0: facing financial, emotional toxicity. Sometimes families find that the mosques close their door and slam them in their face. Others, there are open. Alhamdulillah, here, Preston Mosque is beautiful, mashallah. I hope so, inshallah. Sometimes looking at, forcing them to look at secular frameworks. Men sometimes feel defensive, complaining that modern women twist things, weaponize false accusations, and use external systems to ruin men's lives without the process, or without due process. The Prophet ﷺ did not use, my dear brothers and sisters, the fear of potential false accusations when he spoke to Khawla radiallahu anha. He didn't say, maybe she's twisting the words. To shut her down, he listened. And he used evidence-based discussions. He knew that she was genuinely hurting. Khawla radiallahu anha did not actually twist the words. She was God-fearing. She spoke the truth. She did not base it on any kind of revenge. Khawla's advocacy was built on absolute truth, as I said. The community is operating sometimes on toxic cultural shadows. When safe prophetic spaces were given to women, and the family system then fractures. But the authentic Islamic framework provides the necessary protection, structured justice, and safety. My conclusion, brothers and sisters, is, my dear brothers and sisters, do not see the problem in Islam. The problem can be in Muslims and communities. My dear sisters who feel that you've been abused all your life, or have gone through families that you feel you're unheard and visible, please know that Allah subhanahu wa ta'ala hears you like you heard Khawla radiallahu anha. And to not give up speaking out and going for help and support, even if you don't find it in one place, find it in another. Do not get into the idea of what I call learned helplessness, where one thing didn't work, the other one doesn't work, and then you learn helplessness. Try and keep going. If you can't get it all, don't leave it all. Liberation is never achieved by compromising faith to match societal trends, but by holding society accountable to Allah's elevated standards. My dear brothers, listen to the hadith of the Prophet ﷺ and his advice. Istawsu bin nisa'i khayra. Think well of women, and think about the good side of them. لا يفرق مؤمن مؤمنة. A believing man should not dislike everything about his believing woman. إن كره منها خلقا رضي منها آخر. If he dislikes a particular quality about her, there are other qualities that he will love, meaning focus on what you love about her. Come together, O men, and start changing the language. Don't keep saying women are emotional, women are psychotic, women are this, women are that, women are this, women are that. Perhaps changing our language can change a lot of the reaction that we see nowadays. Rather than looking at the outside, let's look on the inside, look at ourselves. Allah subhanahu wa ta'ala says, يَا أَيُّهَا النَّاسَ عَلَيْكُمْ أَنفُسَكُمْ. O people, monitor yourselves. لَا يَضُرُّكُمْ مَنْ ضَلَّ إِذَا اهْتَدَيْتُمْ. Those who are misguided will not misguide you if you are guided. Monitor your own behavior, brothers and sisters. Although you can't control other people's behavior, monitor yours. If you are abused or injustice is done against you, Islam does not tell you, turn your left cheek and put your head on the floor and let the abuse keep going. Sometimes benevolence in walking away is important. There is a way for a woman to get out, and a way for a man to get out. And there are also systems, alhamdulillah, here in Australia, we have imams who have set up resolution councils. I hope, inshallah, they work for you. Seek them, or seek an imam who can help you, who is a little bit more balanced in his understanding and knowledge of the deen. At the end of the day, my dear brothers and sisters, Allah subhanahu wa ta'ala is always with the victim and the unjust, and the person who is victimized. Allah subhanahu wa ta'ala always hears the call and the prayer of the people who need him. But at the same time, Allah has created ways out and given you a way to stand up for yourself and speak up. If one community can't help you, go outside that community if truly you are in danger, even if you have to use, sometimes and in rare occasions, sometimes I've had to tell some sisters a lot and some brothers to seek legal avenues, but to use it within the Islamic boundaries and to not take more than what your right is. My brothers and sisters, my final words are these. Khawla radiallahu anha was a perfect example of how Islam came to not silence a person, but to liberate them and give them their rights. But at the same time, Islam calls us to mend our ties and to fix what is broken and to look into ourselves and the mistakes that we made and try to develop and improve ourselves. To focus on yourself rather than the other person, whether you are the perpetrator or the victim. Look at what things you can learn from them and get support and advice always in truth and honesty. And remember, fear Allah subhanahu wa ta'ala, know that He is there for you. Do not leave His side and do not leave His deen and do not listen to people who try to delude you. May Allah subhanahu wa ta'ala bless you all. May Allah subhanahu wa ta'ala protect you all. Protect our families and our spouses and our mothers and our sisters and our daughters from all harm. May Allah subhanahu wa ta'ala increase the avenues of halal and pure and successful marriages for our youngsters. And may Allah subhanahu wa ta'ala make the haram avenue harder and more restricted and make the halal avenue easier and more pure for all those who seek it. Ameen. Hadha wa sallallahu ala nabina Muhammad wa alhamdulillahi rabbil alameen.
1: 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That was Sheikh Bilal Asad with part two of The Woman Who Sparked Divine Law. Next up is What's On.
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3: Assalamu alaikum, everyone, and welcome again to this wonderful Sunday morning. I have here with me today Brother Aziz and Brother Kevin. Assalamu alaikum, guys. How are you going?
4: Walaikum salam.
5: How are you, brother?
3: Alhamdulillah. Doing fantastic, mate. Doing fantastic. How was everyone's week?
4: It's been good. It's been relaxing. It's been chill.
3: Okay, coming up, and I think it's a bit of a revamp on this one for all the boys and men out there ready to go for the Man versus Wild Camp, 15 years age and above, 2nd of October to the 5th of October. So do you have what it takes? It's at the Coorong. Some things that you'll be enjoying there would be bonding with other brothers. You have screen detox, fishing, trekking, campfires, stargazing, team battles, and survival of the fittest. So again, it's at the Coorong. For more information, please visit our website at airfm.com.au. So limited spots are available and is by application only. So, 2nd of October, the 5th of October. What else is going on, Kev?
4: So we've got the Adelaide Thunder Football Club Expressions of Interest for junior coaching positions. What will you gain? Opportunities to increase your coaching qualifications, being involved in a vibrant team and community atmosphere, remuneration according to qualifications. The training days will be from on Wednesday and Friday nights. Match days will be on Sundays. Applicants must nominate a preferred age group they would like to reach. You can email your expression of interest at adelaidethunderfc@gmail.com. What else is up, Aziz?
5: Thanks, Kevin. So, know your duty and earn your reward. We have a janazah workshop where you'll learn, understand, and serve. It's a practical, hands-on workshop covering the essential Islamic rulings and practical procedures of janazah according to the Quran and Sunnah. You will learn virtues and importance of janazah, ghusl, washing of the deceased step by step, khafan, shrouding, the correct method, salat al-janazah, practical demonstration, burial procedures and sunnah etiquette, common mistakes to avoid, and there'll be a Q&A session. Brothers and sisters are welcome. It's presented by Masood Mohammed Amin, who, if you haven't met him before, is Adelaide's version of the Undertaker. It will be on Saturday, the 22nd of August, after Isha, at the Al Salam Wandana Centre. It's brought to you by Al Salam Funeral Services and the Islamic Society of South Australia.
4: We've got a lot of things taking place on the 22nd of August, such as, of course, the Sisterhood Night 3. 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
5: Assalamu alaikum, sisters. We're excited to invite you to our Muslim Women's Wellness Conference happening soon. 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There are 12 speakers there. I think it'll be an exciting day. A beautiful day focused on well-being, connection and empowerment. We'd love to see you there. Back to you, Khaled.
3: Well, that about wraps us up for another Sunday morning. Jazakallah khair. Thank you very much, Brother Aziz and Brother Kevin.
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5: 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They are for the best adult sister's idea, the best adult brother's idea, and the best youth idea. Submission deadline has been extended to allow time for some more creative ideas. Entries are now due by email before 30th of August 2026, and the winners will be announced on our show on Sunday the 6th of September. 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Finally, if you'd like to volunteer as a reporter, performer, interviewer, contributor, DJ or support staff member, please email us. Thank you. 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
8: Good morning, RFM listeners. Here is your weekly update on Gaza. As of mid-August 2026, the overall Palestinian death toll in Gaza since October 7, 2023, has reached approximately 73,387 to 73,388 killed and over 174,250 injured, according to Gaza Health Ministry figures. Independent analyses indicate the true scale is higher when including those still under rubble and indirect deaths. In the last 7 days, there has been a relative lull in large-scale airstrikes under external pressure, with very few new fatalities reported until a recent strike on August 13th that killed one Palestinian, the first in over a week. Earlier in the period, limited incidents added a small number of deaths and injuries, contributing to the post-ceasefire toll now exceeding 1,259 Palestinians killed and over 4,140 injured since the truce began in October 2025. The ceasefire took effect on October 10th to 11th, 2025, under the U.S.-brokered plan but remains extremely fragile, nearly 10 months later. Progress on later phases has stalled amid disagreements over sequencing of disarmament and withdrawals. Israeli forces have continued expanding their control through the yellow line, advancing markers, barriers, and positions deeper into Gaza. They now hold approximately 60 to 70% of the territory and are continuing to encroach further, pushing the line tighter day by day. This steadily reduces the land available for the Palestinian population, forcing repeated displacements and concentrating people into an ever-shrinking coastal area. Palestinian authorities and monitors report ongoing systematic IDF ceasefire violations, with more than 4,000 documented incidents since October 2025. These have caused the more than 1,250 post-truce deaths. Violations include repeated airstrikes and bombing of civilian areas, artillery and tank shelling on neighborhoods and tent camps, direct gunfire near or beyond designated lines, drone attacks, raids, and property demolitions, continuing even during periods of reduced intensity. Israel has maintained severe restrictions and a near-complete blockade on aid to Gaza by tightly controlling crossings, primarily Kerem Shalom, limiting the volume and types of humanitarian supplies, including dual-use items, and causing ongoing delays. While some increases in aid volumes have been recorded in recent months, entry remains far below agreed levels and needs, further deepening the crisis for the population. This pattern of continued military activity, territorial expansion, and restrictions keeps the suffering real and daily. West Bank update. Here is an update on the situation in the occupied West Bank, where our brothers and sisters continue to face escalating settler violence and dispossession. Since January 2026, Israeli settler attacks have reached record levels. The United Nations has documented more than 1,430 settler attacks, resulting in casualties or property damage across roughly 260 Palestinian communities, averaging more than 6 incidents per day, the highest sustained rate on record. These attacks frequently involve arson on homes, vehicles, farmland, and mosques, physical assaults, destruction of olive groves, crops, and livestock, vandalism of water and electricity infrastructure, and repeated raids on villages and herding communities. Palestinian communities, especially Bedouin and herding groups in Area C, live under constant threat. This violence, combined with demolitions and access restrictions, has driven major Palestinian displacement. About 3,800 Palestinians, nearly half of them children, have been displaced in 2026 alone due to settler attacks, demolitions, and evictions. Since January 2023, more than 6,390 people have been affected by the full or partial displacement of 127 communities. Property and farm destruction continues on a wide scale, with hundreds of structures damaged or demolished, trees uprooted or burned, and essential livelihood assets destroyed, accelerating land grabs for settlement expansion. In the last 7 days, a particularly severe incident has unfolded in the village of Kusra, near Nablus. Since the weekend, groups of settlers have besieged several Palestinian homes, setting up tents in front yards, blocking access, cutting water and electricity, throwing stones, and trapping families, including children, inside in what the UN described as a state of terror. Israeli forces later deployed troops, used tear gas in attempts to disperse the settlers and reinforce their presence, but the siege has continued amid ongoing raids, arrests, and home demolitions elsewhere in the West Bank. This systematic campaign of violence and dispossession continues to terrorize Palestinian families and erode their presence on ancestral lands. Lebanon update. Here is an update on the situation in occupied southern Lebanon, where our brothers and sisters continue to face ongoing insecurity despite a fragile ceasefire. The ceasefire arrangements remain highly tenuous. Israeli forces have carried out the vast majority of breaches through continued airstrikes, artillery shelling, drone attacks, ground operations, demolitions, and occupation of a growing buffer zone in the south. Hezbollah has conducted limited responses, including occasional drone activity. Reports from earlier periods documented hundreds of Israeli violations in short timeframes, with ongoing daily or near-daily incidents of shelling, gunfire, and obstruction of returns. Since the escalation began in early March 2026, more than 4,300 Lebanese people have been killed and over 12,000 injured, according to Lebanese health authorities. This includes hundreds of women, children, and health workers. Displacement remains severe. At the peak, more than 1.2 million people, roughly one-fifth of the population, were forced from their homes. While many have begun returning, hundreds of thousands remain displaced or unable to fully resume normal life due to widespread destruction, ongoing threats, and Israeli-imposed restrictions or buffer zones covering significant southern territory. Israeli actions have involved the targeting of a broad range of civilians, including strikes on residential areas, villages, and infrastructure that have killed entire families and non-combatants. Systematic demolitions have rendered large areas uninhabitable, destroying homes, roads, farmland, and essential services to prevent returns. In the last 7 days, the situation has remained tense under ongoing Israeli military presence, with continued low-level operations, barrier construction, and occasional strikes. Far-right Israeli settler groups from the Yuri Zafon movement have residential areas, villages, and infrastructure that have killed entire families and non-combatants. Systematic demolitions have rendered large areas uninhabitable, destroying homes, roads, farmland, and essential services to prevent returns. In the last 7 days, the situation has remained tense under ongoing Israeli military pressure.

0: Israeli forces continue consolidating control through demolitions and occupation, preventing full returns and keeping civilians under threat. The situation remains volatile, with civilians bearing the brunt of continued insecurity. The Iran situation as of August 13, 2026. Since the June 17 Memorandum of Understanding, the conflict has followed a volatile pattern of limited military exchanges, mutual accusations of violations, and intermittent diplomacy focused on the Strait of Hormuz. Shipping through the critical waterway has remained heavily disrupted amid competing claims of control. Events of the last 7 days. Diplomatic efforts have dominated. Iran and Oman reported being in the final stages of an agreement on new shipping routes through the Strait of Hormuz. Iran has insisted that any full reopening depends on additional U.S. conditions, including compensation for alleged earlier breaches. U.S. officials have signaled expectation of a deal that could restore commercial traffic and ease the naval blockade on Iranian ports. At the same time, President Trump has mixed statements, preferring a negotiated outcome with strong threats of further action, including decapitation language, and warnings that Iran will never have a nuclear weapon, with severe consequences if it moves in that direction. The United States has continued limited enforcement actions related to the blockade. Reports also highlight significant U.S. munitions shortages, high expenditure of precision missiles, interceptors including Patriot and TAD, and other systems during the conflict has critically depleted stockpiles, prompting the Pentagon to press industry for rapid production increases and contributing to constraints on escalation options. Balanced assessment of volatility. One view stresses Iranian resilience and leverage over energy choke points, noting that sustained U.S. air campaigns have not produced decisive results and now face real limits from depleted munition stocks. Another emphasizes the economic and strategic costs of prolonged conflict for all parties and the difficulty of translating tactical pressure into lasting political outcomes. Western reporting often frames U.S. actions as responses to threats against shipping and bases, while documenting Iranian retaliations, global energy disruptions, and the risks of miscalculation. The situation remains tense. Both sides retain disruptive capacity. Trust is low after repeated breakdowns. Munitions constraints limit U.S. options, and Trump's strong rhetoric on possible use of nuclear weapons by the U.S. and escalation adds uncertainty. Diplomacy around the strait currently offers the main potential stabilizer, but it is fragile. Outlook for the next 4 weeks. The most likely path is continued negotiation over a Hormuz arrangement, possibly yielding a temporary or partial reopening of shipping if conditions can be met. Limited military incidents or enforcement actions remain possible. Munitions shortages and the political costs of further escalation may encourage restraint on the U.S. side, while Iranian leverage over the strait sustains pressure for concessions. A durable, comprehensive settlement appears difficult in this window. Higher risk scenarios include a collapse of talks triggering renewed strikes or expanded regional involvement. Overall, expect tense, stop-start diplomacy under the shadow of mutual military leverage and resource constraints, rather than rapid resolution or uncontrolled escalation.
1: Thanks, Grok. And thank you all for joining us this week. Thanks to Sheikh Bilal Assad, Khalid, and Aziz.
2: Thanks for joining us.
1: Assalamu alaikum.

Good morning and welcome to Sunday Jazz Cafe. My name's Lizzie and I'm here until noon playing jazz tracks chosen especially for your Sunday morning. Hope you can stick around. I've got a bit of a theme this morning, which is I'm playing all tunes that come from something else. It might be from a musical or a TV show or a movie or something like that. And this first one that I'm going to be playing probably doesn't require any explanation as to where it comes from. I just hope you enjoy hearing Ron Carter's version of it.

You just heard Ron Carter and Friends doing As Time Goes By from the 1942 classic film Casablanca. Hope you enjoyed that. Once again, it's Radio Adelaide 101.5 FM on digital and online. The show is Sunday Jazz Cafe and your presenter is Lizzie. Very nice to have your company. Really hope you can stick around until noon. As mentioned before, I've chosen all tracks for this morning that come from some other kind of show, be it a Broadway musical or a movie or a TV show. There are a couple of exceptions and I'll explain them as we go. But we're going now into a little set of tunes from Disney movies. The first one and the last one are both from the same movie, which is Snow White from 1937, and then in the middle you'll be hearing something a fair bit more recent.

Bill Evans playing live in Buenos Aires in 1979. That's from an album that I picked up on Bandcamp called Inner Spirit. And the tune, of course, was Someday My Prince Will Come, though you might have forgotten at various points through it just what tune you were listening to, because Bill took it off in so many different directions, didn't he? But that's the joy of jazz, as far as I'm concerned, seeing what a jazz musician is able to do with sometimes a very simple tune. In the middle, it was Hugh Coltman's version of You've Got a Friend in Me from the 1995 movie Toy Story, or what we might now call Toy Story 1. I think the fifth one just came out recently, and I've heard it's quite good. But that, I also realised, is the first ever completely computer-animated movie made in 1995. And that tune, You've Got a Friend in Me, was in it. At the top, it was Dave Brubeck and his quartet with Hi Ho, also from the 1937 Disney production of Snow White. And another very familiar tune that we heard some brilliant jazz musicians doing interesting things with. Now, it's because I really love that aspect of jazz so much that I like to play two versions in a row of the same tune sometimes, and that's what I'm just about to do. Now, this tune doesn't come from a movie or a stage play or anything like that, but it was inspired by one. And, well, I'll just play it for you now. This is Mel Torme singing it. And then afterwards, you're going to hear a local pianist doing his version of it.

two versions of Gone with the Wind, a tune that was written inspired by the book and or the movie, but not actually featured in the movie. Anyway, that was Dave McAvoy that you just heard doing his piano version of it. He's a local Adelaide piano player, and he's seen around the traps quite a lot for very good reason. He's a very versatile and talented musician, as well as being a really nice guy. So look up Dave McAvoy on your socials of choice and maybe give him a follow on there, and keep an eye out for where he's playing, because he's well worth seeing. Ahead of that, it was Mel Torme's version, a bit of a schmaltzy version, not the kind of thing that I usually play on the radio, but I think Mel Torme's voice can cover a multitude of sins, and also it was a really nice lead into Dave's version of the same tune, Gone with the Wind. Well, you're on Radio Adelaide, 101.5 FM on digital and online. My name's Lizzie and I'm presenting Sunday Jazz Cafe this morning. It's 10:30 and I'm here until noon. Hope you can stick around. The next two tunes that I'm playing are from two different musicals that came out 20 years apart, 22 years apart, in fact. And I'm not quite sure why it felt like they really go together, but I think they do. So see what you think. And if you've got thoughts on it, by all means, drop us an email at, jazz@radioadelaide.org.au. If you've got any feedback for the jazz team or me personally, we'd love to hear from you. Anyway, tell me what you think. Do these two tunes go well together?

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Nina Simone there with her version of I Loves You Porgy, though every time I hear it, I note and I'm intrigued by the fact that she says I Love You Porgy, even though the official title of the song is I Loves You Porgy. I think there's a message in there for us all. Not sure exactly what it is, but glad I could bring it to your attention here on Radio Adelaide 101.5 FM on digital and online. You're listening to Sunday Jazz Cafe and I'm here at the microphone until midday, so I really hope you can stick around and keep listening to these tunes that I've found for you that are all jazz versions of things that have appeared in other contexts, be it a show, a musical, a TV show, a film, or something like that. Now, as you know, I'm sure you do know, but I'm just about to tell you anyway, I Loves You Porgy comes from Porgy and Bess, which was written by the Gershwin brothers and also DuBose Hayward contributed to the writing of the book. And that came out originally in 1935, just after the Depression. An amazing story and a very sad story, but beautiful music, of course. Ahead of that, we heard Oscar Peterson's trio doing the Jet Song from 1957's West Side Story. That's been made and remade many, many times and very memorable and timeless song, I think you'll agree. The next thing that we're going to hear is two songs from, two tunes. The first one is a vocal version, the second one is an instrumental version. But both of these tunes appeared in the 1967 film The Graduate.

You just heard 8 minutes and 14 seconds worth of Herbie Hancock and Friends doing Scarborough Fair. A traditional folk song from way back, but given a very special treatment by Simon and Garfunkel for the 1967 film The Graduate. And that was why I paired it up with The Sound of Silence, which Simon and Garfunkel, or Simon anyway, wrote it precisely for that movie. And that was performed by Satchel Vasandhani from an album called Still Life. You're on Radio Adelaide, 101.5 FM on digital and online. We're coming up to the end of the first hour of Sunday Jazz Cafe. Really glad to have your company. Hope you can stick around for the second hour. We've got Children's Corner coming up after this set. But we're going to have another two-song set. And why have I got this next tune in with a show that's all about songs from other shows and such? Well, look, I just really wanted to play it. And then I thought, oh, hang on, it must appear in that movie Yesterday. If you've seen that movie, it's about a guy who figures out one day that he's the only person in the world who remembers the Beatles song.

and he's faced with a bit of a dilemma. Terrific movie from 2019. It's called Yesterday. So do check that out if you get a chance. But anyway, this is one of the songs that's on there, and it's called I Saw Her Standing There. And you're going to hear Brad Meldow playing it.

Cassandra Wilson there singing Wouldn't It Be Lovely from, what was it called? My Fair Lady, of course. And I did look up the date when that was made. 1956 was the date when that show came out. And her version is from a compilation that I have called True Blue 75 Years of Blue Note Records, as you can imagine. It's a prized possession of mine that came out in 2014. I'm sure she recorded it sometime before that. And ahead of that, we had Brad Meldow doing a solo piano version of I Saw Her Standing There, and you heard that explosive applause at the end. And I'm sure you knew exactly why that happened. You're on Radio Adelaide 101.5 FM on digital and online. My name's Lizzie and I'm bringing you Sunday Jazz Cafe on this Sunday morning. It's just gone 11. No, it hasn't. It's 8, nearly 9 minutes past 11. And as promised, we are now going to have Children's Corner. This is where I play a few tunes that you might well like to work into your dealings with a child in your life that might enrich the child's life, maybe enrich your life, might be an interesting interaction that you could have with a child over these tunes. We're going to start with one that also comes slightly outside of my strategy for today, which was to bring you tunes that appear in some other kind of show. But I've wanted to play this one in Children's Corner for a while. I have played Take Five by the Dave Brubeck Quartet in the past and talked about how much fun it can be talking to children about time signatures and how different they can be, and nobody displays that better than the Dave Brubeck Quartet. Well, we're upping it from 5 to 7 now, and this is Unsquare Dance. Just count the beats in every bar. There are 7 of them.

There you go, my very own personal Sunday morning children's corner suite. What we just heard was the Vince Guaraldi Trio from an album called A Boy Named Charlie Brown, and the tune was called Baseball Theme. Now, why do I think that might have a place in the life of a child? Well, because it's from that those delightful animated Charlie Brown specials that were made back in the 60s. You can still find them online and probably other places as well, I think. And I think they stand up pretty well, and the music certainly does. So worth just playing, I think, for a child, and seeing what you can get out of it. And now, if you want to just get them back off the radio, you can do that for the next 4 weeks. After this show is finished, just go to radioadelaide.org.au, click on Program Guide, find Sunday Jazz Cafe under Sunday. And that was played at about, let me tell you, our system tells me exactly when, 11:16. So you can just look it up and play it as many times as you want for 4 weeks anyway. But you should be able to find it in other places. Now, ahead of that, we had They Can't Take That Away From Me. A couple of reasons I wanted to include that in Children's Corner. One is that it's just a really delightful sentiment to go through life with, I think, that there are things that you just hold in yourself and other people can't take away from you. It's a quite empowering sort of idea. So not a bad one to introduce a child to. But also, I remember when I was a kid, I was always just so amused by Louis Armstrong's voice. I think anything that he's sung is something worth sharing with a child in your life. So think about that one as well. At the top, it was the Dave Brubeck Quartet, one of a few doublings up that we have in this show, in that I played another tune performed by him and friends earlier on, but that time it was Unsquare Dance from Time Further Out. All right, well, now on to the next set. This is a couple of tunes that come from, that I think of as coming from very much from the 70s. Although, having said that, I guess the second one, well, it's from Hair, which was the 60s really, wasn't it? But 60s, 70s, we're all still very much aware of the ideas that were being expressed in Hair at that time. So, okay, anyway, I think you'll see why I wanted to put the theme from MASH with Ain't Got No. And here we start with Bill Evans, another doubling up.

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Nina Simone once again doing I've Got Life, Ain't Got No, from the musical Hair. And ahead of that, Bill Evans once again. So that's two repeats in the course of the show. I played something by each of those two artists earlier on, but why not come back to artists like that? Anyway, Bill Evans doing the theme from MASH, also from Inner Spirit. You're on Radio Adelaide 101.5 FM on digital and online. I'm Lizzie, and I've got another two play for you here. It's two instrumental versions of All the Things You Are, starting with Lee Konitz, and then we're going to hear the one and only James Muller from Kaboom doing his version of that same tune. So hey, have a listen.

0: always very proud to be able to play, especially a lovely long track like that by a legendary local Adelaide musician. We just heard James Muller, and with him were Matt Penman and Bill Stewart doing their version of All the Things You Are, which was originally written for a musical called Very Warm for May in 1939 by Jerome Kern and Oscar Hammerstein III. Ahead of James and Friends' version, it was Lee Konitz doing that same tune, two versions, a Hansley two play. Well, we're coming up towards the end of Sunday Jazz Cafe. It's now 11:44, 16 minutes to 12. And I've got one more set of three, and then we'll just have one last track to see us out. The next three, like the rest of the show, or most of the rest of the show, come originally from shows. The first one is from The King and I. The second one is from A Little Night Music. And the third one is from Anything Goes. And I'm sure they'll all be fairly familiar tunes to you, but we're hearing very fresh jazz versions of them. Okay, starting with Shall We Dance?
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cloud of music, shall we fly? Shall we dance? Shall we then say goodnight?

0: Patricia Barber doing the Cole Porter tune, You're the Top. Hope you enjoyed that. Ahead of that track, we heard Joe Venuti and Dave McKenna, though mostly Dave McKenna, I think, from Alone at the Palace doing Send in the Clowns, a Sondheim tune from A Little Night Music. And at the top, it was Stacey Kent doing Shall We Dance, which is an Oscar and Hammerstein tune, sorry, Rodgers and Hammerstein tune from The King and I. Well, this is just about the last thing that you're going to be hearing from me today on Sunday Jazz Cafe. I've been Lizzie. 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Any feedback, we would really love to hear from you. Okay, now we're going to be hearing from this guy, whose voice you're about to hear, reminding us where we are. And then it's going to be his version of a beautiful tune from Guys and Dolls, which is called I've Never Been in Love Before. Enjoy the rest of your day, folks. It's been really nice having your company. And here is Vince.
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Hello friends, welcome to Radio Adelaide on 101.5 FM, bringing you the Indian program at 2 this afternoon with Champa, that's me. Listening to music is a great blessing. It's one of the most simple, one of the most meaningful joys of life. So this afternoon, I'm in the mood to take you once again on a journey of timeless Indian melodies. My program of 60 minutes coming up now will bring you unforgettable melodies from our awesome Hindi cinema world. The creation of one of the greatest music maestros of India. Who is he?

Suhana Safar, meaning beautiful and pleasant journey. We'll have a great journey with timeless Indian melodies this afternoon. And that's why I considered this song a great choice to start off the show. The song was from the superhit Hindi film Madhumati of 1958. The singer Mukesh, lyricist Shailendra wrote the beautiful lines. The composer was the towering figure in the world of Indian cinema, the one and only Salil Chaudhary. He was popularly known as Salil Da, a very respected music maker, and he excelled in many other artistic fields. He was a poet and a writer and much more. So have a wonderful time now listening to a bouquet of songs selected with much care that I share on the airwaves now. In between, some chatting from me, of course. Truly a celebration of Salil Da's songs. And so here comes another gem of a composition by him. This is in Bengali, which was his mother tongue. The song has the lyrics and music from Salil, and it is sung by his wife Sabita, who was a talented singer. This track is from Salil's innovative album Shure Jhonna that was released in 1958. The imagery of a waterfall used in the song Shure Jhonna is very evocative, and it's about the joy and beauty of music that reaches deep inside the heart. And so I've considered this as the next song to play on this show tonight. Let's enjoy this lively track, a track which has a distinct influence of Western melodics in the arrangement of music, in the use of Western instruments, and above all, in the way it's sung, and also in the use of a chorus. In fact, Salil's music was a unique blending of the East and the West, quite different from the predominant traditional style of those early times. In Indian films, that is, he is said to have revolutionized Bengali film music in the decades of 40s and 50s when he worked in the Bengali film industry at Taliganj, Calcutta, which is now Kolkata. More on Salil Chaudhary's story after this track.

Again, I'm Shampa, your host, and I'm playing lots of Saleel Chaudhary songs on my special show, Timeless Indian Melodies, on the Indian Wave program of Radio Adelaide 101.5 FM. Saleel Chaudhary was born on 19th November 1925 in a small village in South 24 Perganas in West Bengal of modern India. The year of his birth is disputed, but never mind. It's just a small detail in the life of a supremely musical Indian star figure. To get on with his younger days now, Saleel spent many years of his childhood in the tea gardens of Assam, where his father worked as a doctor. His father had a large collection of Western classical music, the music of Mozart, definitely. The young Saleel also had plenty of exposure to the folk songs of Assam and Bengal. It is clear that all these influences shaped his musical thinking. Saleel was, of course, one of the greatest musical talents of his homeland, India. He could play many instruments with ease, such as the flute, which he learned as a child, esraj, violin and piano, and the tabla, among other instruments. He had a deep understanding of various other instruments and used these creatively in his music. We hear this when we listen to his popular numbers, and I'm amazed to discover that he was one of those rare composers who's supposed to have never, or maybe hardly ever, set words to music. To him, the melody was supreme and had to precede the prose. With many other musicians, it's in the opposite way. In fact, that attitude towards creating and arranging music really made him a composer's composer. Saleel was also an accomplished poet and writer, as I had mentioned. And above all, he was an intellectual with a socialist bent of mind. And this really shaped a lot of his music. It is said that his political ideas matured along with his musical ideas during his university days at Bongobashi College in Kolkata. He was also living through the Second World War at that time, the terrible Bengal famine, and most of all, the tragic times of the 40s. These critical years impacted Saleel's political consciousness, and he became acutely aware of his social responsibilities. This is when he joined Indian People's Theatre Association, which is IPTA in short, and he became a member of the Communist Party, which was hardly surprising because that was the way West Bengal was going in those days. In the 1940s and 1950s, IPTA became a magnet for the young and radical artists of the period, drawn from various fields of art. During this period, Saleel wrote numerous songs which reflected his strong feelings against social injustice. These were very powerful and stimulating for the masses. He called the songs of consciousness and awakening. Dear friends, I'm sharing all these inputs from Saleel Chaudhary's life to convey the direction and depth of this magnificent artist's feelings in whatever work he did. I have learned a lot about him as I research for this program, and some of it I am bringing in the show this afternoon. Saleel Chaudhary was a perfectionist in all his creative occupations. In fact, Saleel Dada is looked upon as the most versatile musician in the world of Indian cinema. Now that shows what a high status he enjoyed. He had a fine ear for musical content and an amazing skill for improvisation and musical details. Let's enjoy the next song by

The iconic song you've just heard is Dharti Gaye Pukar Ki from the film Do Bigha Zameen. With singers Mana De, Lataji and a chorus singing in this beautiful composition by our respected Saleel Chaudhary. The lyrics are by Shailendra again. Do Bigha Zameen translate as 2 bighas of land and is considered to be one of the finest movies made in the Hindi film industry. It's a socialist drama film directed by Bimal Roy. The film was an adaptation of Saleel Chaudhary's short story, Rikshawala. It is very interesting to know that Saleel was writing the script for a Bengali film about a peasant who was disowned of his land and had to go to the big city of Kolkata to earn money as a rickshaw puller. It is such a poignant and pretty heartbreaking story, as you can imagine. The film won many awards in India and also in Europe in the Cannes Film Festival. Saleel often used his compositions to draw the listener's attention to issues such as poverty, inequality, and the human condition. In this way, his compositions were compelling as a reflection of society, and these were not just music for entertainment only. Many of the songs foster a sense of introspection among listeners even today. I missed to mention the fact earlier, so I do this now. Saleel made his debut as a music director in Hindi movies, working for this movie I was talking about, Do Bigha Zameen, that was released way back in 1953. And he teamed up from the very beginning with Shailendra, who is considered even today as one of the all-time great songwriters for Hindi movies. There are many magical songs created by the duo, Saleel and Shailendra. And I hope to play one or more of these on this show. Let's enjoy the romantic song sung by Lata Mangeshkar and Kishore Kumar for the hit movie Half Ticket of 1962. And in fact, this is another charming creation by musician Saleel Chaudhary with lyricist

Didn't you love the yodeling by Kishore Kumar? I did. Salil Dada chose to work mostly with singers Kishore Kumar, Lata Mangeshkar and Manna Day and K.J. Yesudas for his compositions. Of course, he worked with other singers too. He was associated with many talented and highly respected film professionals of the era like producer Bimal Roy, Hrishikesh Mukherjee and Gulzar, and he worked with songwriters Yogesh and Prem Dhawan besides Shailendra. And I'm talking about Hindi films, of course. Most of Salil's work composing music was for Hindi, Bengali and Malayalam films. The figures in this connection are reported to be over 75 Hindi, around 41 Bengali and 26 or so Malayalam films. But Salil also composed music for films in many other languages such as Tamil, Telugu, Kannada, Gujarati, Marathi, Assamese and Oriya. He had composed some memorable background music for a number of documentaries and other features, and he also composed music for several TV serials and TV films. That was quite a wide-ranging career as composer, as you can imagine. The Bengali film Porivartan that was released in 1949 was the first film for which Chaudhary composed music. Mahabharti of the year 1994 was the last of the 41 Bengali films to which he rendered his music. He was engaged in scoring music for films and other media till the last year of his life, that was the year 1995. His untimely and sudden death on September 5 of that year was a great shock to many and a great loss to India. I think it's time to play the next song I've selected for you, and this is also a soul-touching song, a song of longing and isolation felt by an Afghan migrant living in Kolkata as portrayed in the Hindi film Kabuliwala of 1961. Let's have a quiet listen and reflect a bit on being a migrant in a faraway land in those days where you could not keep touch with your near and dear ones.

That was such a hauntingly beautiful song written by Prem Dhawan for the movie Kabuliwala. And it was sung with so much of deep emotions by Manade. This is one of his most memorable renderings. As they say, the sweetest songs are those that are sung with sorrow in the heart. And this song touches the heart with sadness. And the sadness in the song is enhanced by the sounds that Salil Chaudhary has given to it and the slow tempo also. And altogether, it's a fine testimony to the genius of the master music director. And now I'm going to move on to a very happy and carefree song with a very high tempo. And this is also a marvelous creation by Salil Chaudhary, sung by Kishore Kumar. It was made for the film Annadatta of 1972 and the lyricist is Yogesh. Some interesting information on the song after you listen to it and get a lot of energy from it.

This song is said to be one of the finest collaboration between Kishore Kumar and Salil Chaudhary. The scene is of a young man cycling around a beautiful landscape, and it's so attractive to watch. The film has been shot in black and white of those days. And I haven't tried it out, but I understand that it's a difficult song to render, starting off on a high scale with multiple change of notes between high and low in quick succession. Kishore Kumar could render it with his natural, easy talent for modulating his voice. So this is among the best of Salil's composition, and the lyrics by songwriter Yogesh is so catchy too. And I'm very happy to have played this song for you on the Timeless Indian Melodies program. Now, Kishore's rendition of the song is superb, but the irony is that he was actually unwilling to sing it, fearing he would fail miserably. It's wonderful that the singer was persuaded otherwise, and we can all enjoy this awesome track again and again. The next song coming up is from the film Choti Si Baat. The singer is Lata Mangeshkar and the lyricist is Yogi.

The film Choti Si Baat, which means a small matter, had a very sweet story about some young people living in the city, and it was not at all a socialist film like Salil Chaudhary used to be associated with earlier. There's another beautiful song from this film sung by Mukesh, Kai Baar Yo Hi Dekha Hai, and this got the singer Mukesh his first national award for best singer. Let's now move on to another enjoyable song, and I'm rather partial to it. It is such a beautiful one. Aha Rimjim Ke Pyare Pyare. I thought I should play this song. It's a duet. It's from the movie Usne Kaha Tha, and the singers are Talat Mehmood and Lata Mangeshkar again. Yes, because she was the favorite female singer of Salil Chaudhary. And the lyricist is again Shailendra. So let's enjoy the song, and please stay with me for the rest of the program. Timeless Indian Melodies, I'm absolutely sure that you're enjoying very much.

did read up a lot on music maestro Salil Chaudhary to prepare for the show of this afternoon. It's quite possible that I may have missed a vital information here and there, but the fact is, my focus has been on his music, so we got to hear a range of songs that showcased his versatility. I feel this show will be incomplete if I do not play two songs among his most brilliant compositions. One is in Malayalam language, and it's from the classic film Chemin, that showcased the coastal beauty of Kerala, interwoven with a love story. The film won many awards nationally and internationally, and I'm sure you've heard of this movie, Chemin. I would like to share a beautiful song composed by Salil for this movie. In fact, he composed all the songs for it and even roped in Manade, who was a Bengali like himself, to sing one of the songs. Such an amazing and highly successful feat. The song I am playing today from this film is sung by K.J. Yesudas, and the lyrics are by Vayalar Ravi Verma. The singer earned a lot of popularity in Malayali circles with the song. Let's enjoy the track.

It's amazing to note that this was released in 1958 for the film Madhumati again. It's based on Assamese folk song, and Salil had imbibed the strains of this beautiful folk style during his childhood days in an Assamese tea garden. That story I've shared with you. And this song is also from Shailene's pen, and Salil Da has made a fine composition with it. So let's listen to Lata Mangeshkar and Mandan Dey singing Chad Gaye Papi Pichua.

And now, friends, Salil Dhar's timeless Bengali song Duronto Ghurnir Ei Legeche Paak comes up for your listening pleasure. It's a philosophic track that reflects on how life is so unpredictable, constantly shifting between joy and sorrow. I rate it as a superb musical construction and rendered so well by Hrishikesh Mukherjee. Let's have a listen to this timeless Indian melody from the Bengali music album Chayanika.

Friends, you have reached the last section of this afternoon's Indian Wave show, featuring very nostalgic, timeless music created by the legendary music director Salil Chaudhary, or Salil Da as he is fondly remembered by his fans. I'm sure you've enjoyed listening to me sharing the details of his life and my thoughts about him and the songs that I've played that showcased his mesmerizing talents. It's time for your host Shampa to take your leave for now. I'll be back some other day. And I'll leave you with a couple of evergreen duets composed by Salil Da, of course. The first one is Itna Na Mujhe from the old movie Chhaya of 1961, sung by Lata and Talat. The lyrics are by Rajinder Krishan. It's well known that Salil based the music on Mozart's 40th symphony. The second song is a super romantic Tasveer Tere Dil Mein by Mohammad Rafi and again Lataji, sung for the film Maya, also of 1961. The words are by Majru Sultanpuri. He was also a close associate of Salil Chaudhary. And you can listen to the show anytime by connecting to our station's website, radioadelaide.org.au. Stay tuned to the Indian Wave always. 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Namaskar.

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This is Peter Travascus here with you for Classical Sunday on Radio Adelaide 101.5 FM. This is hardly the weather for it, but many of us spend much of the warmer months by the sea, swimming, sunbaking, and a host of other activities. I don't really feel as though I would like to be beside the sea at the moment, but I hope you enjoy Claude Debussy's La Mer, or the Sea. Today this work will be played by the Boston Symphony Orchestra, directed by Charles Munch.

There is so much in the movement and the sound and the vision of the sea in all of its mood to present a really broad picture. That was The Sea by Claude Debussy. We follow this work with one written by Elena Katz-Chernin. Its title is The Chamber of Horrors, and it is played on the harp by Alice Giles. Unless I am much mistaken, we have something rather different ahead of us.

That was The Chamber of Horrors, written by Elena Katz-Janin. We're all very well aware of so much of the music that came to us from Vienna in what we might call the Strauss period. But there is still a lot of music of that time which we still hear only on rare occasions. Let's now hear the overture to a work known as the Opera Ball, which was written by Heuberger, and today it will be played by the Vienna Philharmonic Orchestra with Willy Boskovsky in charge.

I guess many of you are like me in that you're often fascinated by a title which is unusual or which you've not heard before. And that was the overture to the Opera Ball by Heubeker. The name of Sergei Prokofiev is certainly well known in today's musical world, and we're now going to hear his symphonic suite opus 90, which bears the title of The Year 1941. For the Russian community of that day, 1941 was certainly a time of anything but peace. Let's hear how Prokofiev describes it, as Marin Alsop is in charge of the Sao Paulo Symphony Orchestra.

The year 1941 was certainly a time when emotions all over the world ran high. You're listening to Classical Sunday on Radio Adelaide, and if you are a regular Radio Adelaide listener, you will know that we always need support in this financial sphere from our listeners and supporters. If you can help us in this way, just look up our webpage for all the details and do your best to keep the donations pouring in so that we can be with you for the future. Now we turn to pianist Jorge Bole, and he is going to play for us the Hungarian Rhapsody No. 12 of Franz Liszt.

And that was Liszt's Hungarian Rhapsody number 12. Now we have another overture, but this time it was written by French composer Adolphe Adam. We're going to hear the overture to Si j'étais roi, which translates as If I Were King. And today's performance comes from the Czechoslovak Radio Symphony Orchestra of Bratislava, directed by Richard Heyman.

If I were king, a thought which has probably gone through many minds over the years, but today it was played under the direction of Richard Heyman. For our final work today, we have violinist Frederica Seys and Maurice van Baeren at the piano as we hear the violin sonata written by Enrique Radganos.

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7: Hello and welcome to Diffusion. Sit back and relax while we outrage your brain with weird and wonderful science. I'm Ian Wolfe. On this edition, we deep dive into moral panic marketing and the call to ban smart glasses that never were. But first up, here's news of waste disposal, Elon Musk style.

Moon Crash. 19 months after launching robot lunar landers Blue Ghost and Resilience to the moon, the 4-ton section of the discarded upper part of a reusable SpaceX Falcon 9 rocket has unintentionally crashed into the moon at 8,700 kilometres per hour on the 5th of August. The crash launched a dense plume of over 12 tons of lunar dust and rock high above the surface. The dust cloud rose up to 3 kilometres before collapsing back down. Astronomers using strong telescopes under clear night skies still couldn't see it. First photos from the Donuri Lunar Orbiter, operated by Korea Aerospace Administration (KASA) in South Korea, have now revealed the site of the impact. South Korea is one of the few nations that currently have a spacecraft orbiting the moon. The impact created a bowl roughly 20 to 30 metres wide and about 4 to 5 metres deep, and a distinct starburst-like pattern of lighter-coloured pulverised subsurface soil sprayed out across several kilometres of the surrounding darker terrain. Further images from a NASA lunar orbiter are expected to provide more detail about the impact site in the coming days and weeks. What about the lunar landers? The American Firefly Aerospace Company's Blue Ghost lunar lander successfully landed on the moon at Mare Crisium, the Sea of Crises, on the 2nd of March 2025. It tested lunar dust, radiation and GPS navigation systems as part of preparation for the NASA Artemis crewed lunar landing mission. The Japanese iSpace company's Resilience lunar lander crashed at its intended landing destination, Mare Frigoris, the Sea of Cold, because its laser rangefinder was slow to return surface distance readings, leading the lander to wrongly estimate it was much higher than it actually was. Resilience came down at about 150 kilometres per hour with a very hard stop, destroying the lander on the 6th of June 2025. NASA's cameras verified that the impact dug a small 16-metre-wide scar into the target area, leaving a dark smudge of excavated soil exactly where iSpace intended to begin operations. Experts have pointed out that there's no formal compulsory way for organisations to notify anyone at all that they have junk that will crash into the moon. Now that people are returning to the moon, it will be very important to have such crashes avoided near bases and, if unavoidable, to have a very early warning so that people and perhaps very expensively transported equipment can be moved away from the expected crash site.

Moral panic marketing. Protect the women and children. Sign the petitions. The government must do something. Kmart pervy smart glasses endangering our privacy. This is a story of an ongoing moral panic that started as a spectacularly successful marketing by stealth for Kmart Australia, which has been jumped on by many, many journalists for clickbait and by academics to push their old research, even though the research was all before the smart glasses were supposedly on sale. Groups like Digital Rights Watch and Electronic Frontiers Australia, who I normally hold in the highest regard, have jumped on the bandwagon promoting Kmart's moral panic on the way to calling for a universal ban on wearable cameras that would sweep up action cameras and bicycle helmet cameras and other socially acceptable ways of public photography and aids for disabled people. Moral panics can be useful in pushing agendas, as well as Kmart, and engagement. In this case, there's no evidence that Kmart has ever sold a single pair of smart glasses in Australia, and there are literally no videos uploaded from them anywhere online, and no evidence that they sold a single pair. There are no reviews from people who bought them. They're a ghost product that everyone is still talking about more than a week after they immediately sold out. In the last week, ABC has had over a dozen stories with titles about Kmart smart glasses on ABC Listen alone. And it's been discussed everywhere from morning shows, drive shows, and even the Religion Report. The outrage machine has Google registering yet another news story about Kmart glasses every few minutes. Several scientists have been quoted and interviewed in the stories. A disclaimer, I have been following camera glasses for over 20 years. In addition to understanding the value of the right to film and photograph in public, I have advocated for privacy to be protected as a total harm in law, so that if you take someone to court for breaching your privacy, you only have to prove that your privacy was breached, not the more difficult task of proving the harm this breach has caused you. I find the harassment of women abhorrent and something to be punished when it fails to be prevented. Activist group GetUp have a petition calling on the ban for Kmart smart glasses that nobody can buy. Electronic Frontiers Australia have also called for a ban on all smart glasses, which will hurt disabled people. They don't care about the smart part, just the camera. They claim that it's different to smartphones because they imagine it's impossible for people to discreetly take videos with a phone, despite the millions of people who've done exactly that. Electronic Frontiers Australia has drawn a longbow and tried to link the face recognition cameras at Bunnings with the smart glasses from Kmart because they're both owned by Wes Farmers. Electronic Frontiers Australia want to get ahead of the curve by calling for the government to ban technology that isn't available anywhere in the world commercially yet, such as wearable hardware with real-time facial recognition. Meta have at least made sure that if people cover up the recording light on their smart glasses, then the camera doesn't work. But Kmart smart glasses, if you're ever able to find them, don't mention a recording light on the catalogue page. Digital Rights Watch point out that you can cover up the Meta LED in such a way that it still lets through enough light for the Meta sensor to be fooled that the LED is uncovered. But if you look at Meta smart glasses, the camera and its lens blatant on the side of the glasses. Even if the LED was partially covered up on the other side, you wouldn't miss it if you were facing someone wearing them, even without the LED lighting up. All the petitions have demanded the full ban of all smart glasses, and in some cases, all wearable cameras, without any carve-outs for disabled people who benefit from them. ABC's Life Matters in July had a story on smart glasses as an accessibility aid.
Alice Clark reported a demonstration of concept smart glasses being developed by Razer. With them, you could look around your office and the AI agent in the glasses would remind you of your colleagues' names and their latest achievements so you could start a conversation. This could help people who are bad with names and faces, people with low vision, face blindness or cognitive decline. Blindness activist Graham Innes, who is Chancellor of Central Queensland University, board member of the National Disability Insurance Agency and former Disability Discrimination Commissioner, also spoke with ABC's Life Matters program about how he uses smart glasses. He is able to take a photo of a box, can or packet in his kitchen, and the AI can read out the name of the product, its cooking instructions or ingredients, call up a recipe, or even describe how it looks to him. Yes, he could use a smartphone for that, but then he'd have trouble pointing the camera at what he wants to look at. He can pick up a book or a magazine, take a photo of the cover, and find out what it's about. He could even read the content that way. He can call up his visual description service as he's walking along and have someone give him descriptions of the environment by looking through the camera in his smart glasses. And, with the GPS from his phone, tell him where he needs to go to get somewhere. He says it's a life changer. There's an old Hollywood musical movie called The Music Man, set in 1912 about a travelling con man who sells musical instruments. He travels across regional USA, trumping up moral panic about the new game of pool, so he can sell his musical instruments as the social solution. Pool is the first step to degradation, which leads to drinking, gambling, laziness, smoking, and ultimately dancing with libertine men and scarlet women. That's what reading and listening to all this media frenzy sounds like to me. Meta have been selling smart glasses since 2021, so why the call now to ban them? People have been allowed to film in public for 150 years on the principle that if something is plainly visible in a public space, capturing it with a camera is fundamentally a right, not a crime. We have a right to take photos of public places and events in public places. It would be wrong to ban photos and videos of protests, police activities, criminal activities, celebrations, and everyday public life. Newspaper articles, TV documentaries and movies all would be impossible if we banned public photography and filming. It would be impossible to keep an accurate history. And of course, every one of us is under surveillance every time we leave home by the shops, malls, police and council street cameras, as well as all the dash cam cameras and phone cameras in everyone's pocket and hands. I've seen something close to this moral panic before when mobile phones first incorporated cameras and everyone started owning one in the early 2000s. We were banned from taking our mobile phones to the beach in case we secretly filmed women and children. We were banned from bringing them to nightclubs. Bouncers would check you at the door. It was the exact same moral panic 25 plus years ago. And now, smartphones are integrated everywhere with their cameras as normal.

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0: Advanced technology has created new opportunities, but it has also created the possibility for new abuses of the individual American citizen. Adequate safeguards must always stand watch so that man remains the master and never becomes the victim of the computer.
1: So, how much of these stories are even true? Well, nobody can buy the Kmart smart glasses from their website or their stores, and nobody has come forward saying they bought a pair, and nobody has posted video from the Kmart smart glasses. But what would you get for your $89? Well, Kmart have included photos and specifications on the catalogue page. There's an 8-megapixel camera for 1080p photos and videos, compared with the 12 megapixels for Meta's $700 smart glasses. Low resolution with plastic lenses and no stabilization. The camera will move and shake with your head and body and with every step. They come with Bluetooth connectivity to a Chinese app called A-Cyan. The app gets very bad reviews. Apparently, the Bluetooth disconnects frequently. The AI component of the app doesn't say which service it uses, but apparently there's a maximum use time of 6 months before they lock you out. The 290 milliamp hour rechargeable battery can't be replaced and is only sufficient to allow you to record or stream video for about 2 to 3 minutes before running out of charge. Doesn't sound useful, but you can buy similar items from Temu or AliExpress and probably Amazon. It's barely equivalent to a toy from 15 years ago. In 2009, I had a spy pen with the same crappy camera and lens, but without Bluetooth, and it had a bigger battery. I have a 10-minute video on YouTube of a discussion I recorded with consent at Bondi Beach about augmented reality. I've also owned a Luxi Bluetooth camera I attached to my glasses, which had a red recording light that I used in 2011 to record some interviews. So the articles and interviews and TV spots and radio stories and podcasts are all talking about the same specific harassment that happened because of the Kmart smart glasses in all their stories. A man in Melbourne is reported to say that he was sitting at a coffee table on a dating app. A man sent him a photo of himself sitting at the table, saying that his dog was cute and apologised for not saying hello. The man complained that he didn't see a flashing red light that he would have expected from smart glasses. The Guardian article is illustrated by the photo, and it clearly shows a man's hands holding an iPhone, which does suggest camera glasses. However, the temperature on the phone is 29 degrees and some of the men are wearing shorts. It's currently winter in Australia. So this is an old photo, not from Kmart smart glasses, specially brought into a current article. The fact is, his admirer could as easily have discreetly taken the same photo with his smartphone to be equally creepy. Dr. Milica Stilinovic, a postdoctoral research associate at the University of Sydney's Governing Immersive Technologies Project, studied Meta smart glasses videos on Instagram from 2022, but not Kmart smart glasses. She was interviewed everywhere. On ABC News Daily, she references woman hater Andrew Tate, who was recently arrested in the US, pending extradition to the UK for over 42 charges for human trafficking, rape, and assault. Despite the fact that he's never posted video from smart glasses on social media because he's been banned from social media since 2022. She references pickup artists, who were a group in the 1990s who sold courses to neurodivergent men on how to master the social skills they needed to get a date. That's what pickup means, to make someone pleased enough to meet you that they agree to see you again. Back in the 1990s and early 2000s, people were horrified that neurodiverse men might learn to have relationships. So they dumped hard on pickup artists teaching the skills. Teaching social skills was good for money back then, but today social media platforms pay much more for content that drives engagement. Nothing drives engagement like rage baiting. So point of view videos of men flirting with happily consenting women is boring and doesn't make money. The incentive is for influencers to harass women to get rejected so that they can generate outrage for their followers to engage, leading them to get paid by the platform, Instagram, Facebook, X, or wherever. They aren't picking anyone up, and they aren't selling expertise and social skills. They're making money by bad behavior encouraged by social media platforms. ABC read out a social media post of a woman who was asked for her number at an airport and said no. It was posted on Instagram. You can't legally post or broadcast conversations without the consent of all parties in most states of Australia and in many American states. Dr. Stilanovic goes on to talk about how in the 350 Instagram videos in her research from 2022 to the present, men were zooming in on women's bodies when filming them in public. Problem is that a zoom function was only added in September 2025 to the most expensive Meta smart glasses, and this is after most of her research. So it's unlikely it's a large part of what she saw. She says they asked for a phone number or an Instagram handle, leading to potential doxing and harassment. The word potential is doing a lot of heavy lifting. This ignores the engagement business model where women have to be angry and unhappy and say no to giving their details for the influencer to make money. So they haven't given their social media handle or their phone number. Of course, most people hearing Dr. Stilanovic will miss that the doxing is potential, but not actual. Abusive comments are not sent to the victim. They're left on the Instagram video so that the influencer can make money. It's awful that these men are harassing women for profit, but it's not potential doxing. She mentions an American influencer who filmed women in Australia and posted the video. He broke New South Wales laws by posting the audio, but he's unlikely to be extradited for the offence. This is a real problem with law enforcement across borders. Dr. Stilanovic says the Meta smart glasses are super sensors that are hoovering up data from their cameras and microphones, which are always on. The battery life just isn't good enough for smart glasses to be always on. The most expensive Meta smart glasses can only record in 3-minute clips. You have to reach up to the glasses to start a new recording, and you can only record for a maximum of 45 minutes before the batteries run out. You could live stream to your phone for 45 minutes before you run out of battery. That's not always on. After this wrong information, she goes on to mention the danger of face recognition on the glasses. Now, here she may have a point, potentially. In June 2026, Wired magazine investigated the code of Meta's smart glasses app. They found non-functional code called NameTag, meant for running AI face recognition on owners' phones. The code was aiming to capture faces, turn them into digital biosignatures, and store them in a database on the phone. This code wasn't complete or running. This could have been a privacy-first memory aid for people suffering from low vision, face blindness, or early dementia. After all, the data is stored on the phone, not sent back to Meta, but the database had the potential to be updated from Meta over the internet, presumably with those people's Instagram and Facebook profiles. In order for that to work, Meta would have to get the identities of these people you've met. The code also referenced a connections menu, which prompted users to remember the people you met, which suggests it would download the profiles of people as you met them. Meta did state for Wired that the feature was not enabled and not sending biometric data to its servers. While it's a good thing to help disabled people to identify people they know in a privacy-first way, that's totally different for everyone in public to be instantly identified as they walk around. This goes from the cameras on every street corner giving police the names of protesters to rage-baiting influencers finding people to harass. The real problem is a marketplace that rewards outrage, and therefore the bad behaviour of influencers harassing people is profitable because they get engagement. And clickbait for thousands of articles, podcasts and videos complaining about public photography that's always been part of our society for the last 150 years, including phones and action cameras for over 20 years, and Kmart smart glasses that were never actually sold to anyone that we can show. I will try to chase up Electronic Frontiers Australia and Digital Rights Watch Australia and see if they're open to talking about changing their mind.
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3: 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It helps you to learn, to know, and to appreciate. 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Collecting. Why study science? 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

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I'm Leo, and thanks for today's listening. I will be back again next Thursday at 7 o'clock, but I will leave you tonight with two Chinese songs. 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

0: makibahagi sa ating kwentuhan. Hanapin ang Pinoy Radio Adelaide sa Facebook para sa inyong mga greetings o song requests. 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
1: Oh, hi. I didn't notice you there. Since I have your attention, I want to tell you about our new program here at Radio Adelaide. It is called Kind of Blue. We start on Thursday, the 30th of July, and we'll be on from there on every Thursday between 8 and 9 p.m. The first and third Thursday of every month, it will be the acoustic edition, playing folk, country, primitive, jazz, bluegrass, delta blues. On the second and fourth Thursday of every month, it will be the electric edition, playing soul, funk, neo-soul, new jazz, hip-hop, trip-hop, breakbeats, and more. On the fifth Thursday of every month, everything goes. So go ahead, tell your friends, tell your enemies.

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You can also find any names of today's songs we played on the website as well. I'm Leo and thanks for today's listening. I will be back again next Thursday at 7 o'clock, but I will leave you tonight with two Chinese songs. 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

Hello friends, welcome to Radio Adelaide on 101.5 FM, bringing you the Indian program at 2 this afternoon with Shampa, that's me. Listening to music is a great blessing. It's one of the most simple, one of the most meaningful joys of life. So this afternoon, I'm in the mood to take you once again on a journey of timeless Indian melodies. My program of 60 minutes coming up now will bring you unforgettable melodies from our awesome Hindi cinema world. The creation of one of the greatest music maestros of India. Who is he? Keep listening. Here comes the first golden oldie of this afternoon. So wonderfully crafted by this music maker.

0: Suhana Safar, meaning beautiful and pleasant journey. We'll have a great journey with
1: timeless Indian melodies this afternoon.
0: And that's why I considered this song a great choice to start off the show. The song was from the superhit Hindi film Madhumati of 1958. The singer Mukesh, lyricist Shailendra wrote the beautiful lines. The composer was the towering figure in the world of Indian cinema, the one and only Salil Chaudhary. He was popularly known as Salil Da, a very respected music maker, and he excelled in many other artistic fields. He was a poet and a writer and much more. So have a wonderful time now listening to a bouquet of songs selected with much care that I share on the airwaves now. In between, some chatting from me, of course. Truly a celebration of Salil Da's songs. And so here comes another gem of a composition by him. This is in Bengali, which was his mother tongue. The song has the lyrics and music from Salil, and it is sung by his wife Sabita, who was a talented singer. This track is from Salil's innovative album, Shure Jhonna, that was released in 1958. The imagery of a waterfall used in the song, Shure Jhonna, is very evocative, and it's about the joy and beauty of music that reaches deep inside the heart. And so I've considered this as the next song to play on this show tonight. Let's enjoy this lively track, a track which has a distinct influence of Western melodics in the arrangement of music, in the use of Western instruments, and above all, in the way it's sung, and also in the use of a chorus. In fact, Salil's music was a unique blending of the East and the West, quite different from the predominant traditional style of those early times. In Indian films, that is, he is said to have revolutionized Bengali film music in the decades of 40s and 50s when he worked in the Bengali film industry at Taliganj, Calcutta, which is now Kolkata. More on Salil Chaudhary's story after this track.

Hello again, I'm Shampa, your host, and I'm playing lots of Saleel Chaudhary songs on my special show, Timeless Indian Melodies, on the Indian Wave program of Radio Adelaide 101.5 FM. Saleel Chaudhary was born on 19th November 1925 in a small village in South 24 Perganas in West Bengal of modern India. The year of his birth is disputed, but never mind. It's just a small detail in the life of a supremely musical Indian star figure. To get on with his younger days now, Saleel spent many years of his childhood in the tea gardens of Assam, where his father worked as a doctor. His father had a large collection of Western classical music. The music of Mozart, definitely. The young Saleel also had plenty of exposure to the folk songs of Assam and Bengal. It is clear that all these influences shaped his musical thinking. Saleel was, of course, one of the greatest musical talents of his homeland, India. He could play many instruments with ease, such as the flute, which he learned as a child, esraj, violin and piano, and the tabla, among other instruments. He had a deep understanding of various other instruments and used these creatively in his music. We hear this when we listen to his popular numbers, and I'm amazed to discover that he was one of those rare composers who's supposed to have never, or maybe hardly ever, set words to music. To him, the melody was supreme and had to precede the prose. With many other musicians, it's in the opposite way. In fact, that attitude towards creating and arranging music really made him a composer's composer. Saleel was also an accomplished poet and writer, as I had mentioned. And above all, he was an intellectual with a socialist bent of mind. And this really shaped a lot of his music. It is said that his political ideas matured along with his musical ideas during his university days at Bongobashi College in Kolkata. He was also living through the Second World War at that time, the terrible Bengal famine, and most of all, the tragic times of the 40s. These critical years impacted Saleel's political consciousness, and he became acutely aware of his social responsibilities. This is when he joined Indian People's Theatre Association, which is IPTA in short, and he became a member of the Communist Party, which was hardly surprising because that was the way West Bengal was going in those days. In the 1940s and 1950s, IPTA became a magnet for the young and radical artists of the period, drawn from various fields of art. During this period, Saleel wrote numerous songs which reflected his strong feelings against social injustice. These were very powerful and stimulating for the masses. He called the songs of consciousness and awakening. Dear friends, I'm sharing all these inputs from Saleel Chaudhary's life to convey the direction and depth of this magnificent artist's feelings in whatever work he did. I have learned a lot about him as I research for this program, and some of it I'm bringing in the show this afternoon. Saleel Chaudhary was a perfectionist in all his creative occupations. In fact, Saleel Dada is looked upon as the most versatile musician in the world of Indian cinema. Now that shows what a high status he enjoyed. He had a fine ear for musical content and an amazing skill for improvisation and musical details. Let's enjoy the next song by music director Saleel Dada now.

The iconic song you've just heard is Dharti Gaye Pukar Ke from the film Do Bigha Zameen. With singers Mana De, Lataji and a chorus singing in this beautiful composition by our respected Saleel Chaudhary. The lyrics are by Shailendra again. Do Bigha Zameen translate as 2 bighas of land and is considered to be one of the finest movies made in the Hindi film industry. It's a socialist drama film directed by Bimal Roy. The film was an adaptation of Saleel Chaudhary's short story, Rikshawala. It is very interesting to know that Saleel was writing the script for a Bengali film about a peasant who was disowned of his land and had to go to the big city of Kolkata to earn money as a rickshaw puller. It is such a poignant and pretty heartbreaking story, as you can imagine. The film won many awards in India and also in Europe in the Cannes Film Festival. Saleel often used his compositions to draw the listener's attention to issues such as poverty, inequality, and the human condition. In this way, his compositions were compelling as a reflection of society, and these were not just music for entertainment only. Many of the songs foster a sense of introspection among listeners even today. I missed to mention the fact earlier, so I do this now. Saleel made his debut as a music director in Hindi movies, working for this movie I was talking about, Do Bigha Zameen, that was released way back in 1953. And he teamed up from the very beginning with Shailendra, who is considered even today as one of the all-time great songwriters for Hindi movies. There are many magical songs created by the duo, Saleel and Shailendra. And I hope to play one or more of these on this show. Let's enjoy the romantic song sung by Lata Mangeshkar and Kishore Kumar for the hit movie Half Ticket of 1962. And in fact, this is another charming creation by musician Saleel Chaudhary with lyricist Shailendra.

Didn't you love the yodeling by Kishore Kumar? I did. Salil Dada chose to work mostly with singers, Kishore Kumar, Lata Mangeshkar and Manna Day, and K.J. Yesudas for his compositions. Of course, he worked with other singers too. He was associated with many talented and highly respected film professionals of the era, like producer Bimal Roy, Hrishikesh Mukherjee and Gulzar, and he worked with songwriters Yogesh and Prem Dhawan, besides Shailendra. And I'm talking about Hindi films, of course. Most of Salil's work composing music was for Hindi, Bengali and Malayalam films. The figures in this connection are reported to be over 75 Hindi, around 41 Bengali and 26 or so Malayalam films. But Salil also composed music for films in many other languages such as Tamil, Telugu, Kannada, Gujarati, Marathi, Assamese and Oriya. He had composed some memorable background music for a number of documentaries and other features, and he also composed music for several TV serials and TV films. That was quite a wide-ranging career as composer, as you can imagine. The Bengali film Porivartan that was released in 1949 was the first film for which Chaudhary composed music. Mahabharati of the year 1994 was the last of the 41 Bengali films to which he rendered his music. He was engaged in scoring music for films and other media till the last year of his life, that was the year 1995. His untimely and sudden death on September 5 of that year was a great shock to many and a great loss to India. I think it's time to play the next song I've selected for you, and this is also a soul-touching song, a song of longing and isolation felt by an Afghan migrant living in Kolkata as portrayed in the Hindi film Kabuliwala of 1961. Let's have a quiet listen and reflect a bit on being a migrant in a faraway land in those days where you could not keep touch with your near and dear ones.

That was such a hauntingly beautiful song written by Prem Dhawan for the movie Kabuliwala. And it was sung with so much of deep emotions by Manade. This is one of his most memorable renderings. As they say, the sweetest songs are those that are sung with sorrow in the heart. And this song touches the heart with sadness. And the sadness in the song is enhanced by the sounds that Salil Chaudhary has given to it and the slow tempo also. And altogether, it's a fine testimony to the genius of the master music director. And now I'm going to move on to a very happy and carefree song with a very high tempo. And this is also a marvelous creation by Salil Chaudhary, sung by Kishore Kumar. It was made for the film Annadatta of 1972 and the lyricist is Yogesh. Some interesting information on this song after you listen to it and get a lot of energy from it.

This song is said to be one of the finest collaboration between Kishore Kumar and Saleel Chaudhary. The scene is of a young man cycling around a beautiful landscape, and it's so attractive to watch. The film has been shot in black and white of those days. And I haven't tried it out, but I understand that it's a difficult song to render, starting off on a high scale with multiple change of notes between high and low in quick succession. Kishore Kumar could render it with his natural, easy talent for modulating his voice. So this is among the best of Saleel's composition, and the lyrics by songwriter Yogesh is so catchy too. And I'm very happy to have played this song for you on the Timeless Indian Melodies program. Now, Kishore's rendition of the song is superb, but the irony is that he was actually unwilling to sing it, fearing he would fail miserably. It's wonderful that the singer was persuaded otherwise, and we can all enjoy this awesome track again and again. The next song coming up is from the film Choti Si Baat. The singer is Lata Mangeshkar and the lyricist is Yogesh.

The film Choti Si Baat, which means A Small Matter, had a very sweet story about some young people living in the city, and it was not at all a socialist film like Salil Chaudhary used to be associated with earlier. There's another beautiful song from this film sung by Mukesh, Kai Baar Yo Hi Dekha Hai, and this got the singer Mukesh his first national award for best singer. Let's now move on to another enjoyable song, and I'm rather partial to it. It is such a beautiful one. Aha Rimjim Ke Pyare Pyare. I thought I should play this song. It's a duet. It's from the movie Usne Kaha Tha, and the singers are Talat Mehmood and Lata Mangeshkar again. Yes, because she was the favorite female singer of Salil Chaudhary. And the lyricist is again Shailendra. So let's enjoy the song, and please stay with me for the rest of the program. Timeless Indian Melodies, I'm absolutely sure that you're enjoying very much.

I did read up a lot on music maestro Salil Chaudhary to prepare for the show of this afternoon. It's quite possible that I may have missed a vital information here and there, but the fact is, my focus has been on his music. So we got to hear a range of songs that showcased his versatility. I feel this show will be incomplete if I do not play two songs among his most brilliant compositions. One is in Malayalam language and it's from the classic film Chemmeen that showcased the coastal beauty of Kerala interwoven with a love story. The film won many awards nationally and internationally, and I'm sure you've heard of this movie, Chemmeen. I would like to share a beautiful song composed by Salil for this movie. In fact, he composed all the songs for it and even roped in Manade, who was a Bengali like himself, to sing one of the songs. Such an amazing and highly successful feat. The song I am playing today from this film is sung by K.J. Yesudas and the lyrics are by Vayalar Ravi Verma. The singer earned a lot of popularity in Malayali circles with the song. Let's enjoy the track.

It's amazing to note that this was released in 1958 for the film Madhumati again. It's based on Assamese folk song, and Salil had imbibed the strains of this beautiful folk style during his childhood days in an Assamese tea garden. That story I've shared with you. And this song is also from Shailene's pen, and Salil Da has made a fine composition with it. So let's listen to Lata Mangeshkar and Mandan Dey singing Chad Gaye Papi Pichua.

friends, Salil Da's timeless Bengali song Duronto Ghurnir Ei Legeche Pak comes up for your listening pleasure. It's a philosophic track that reflects on how life is so unpredictable, constantly shifting between joy and sorrow. I rate it as a superb musical construction and rendered so well by Hrishikesh Mukherjee. Let's have a listen to this timeless Indian melody from the Bengali music album Chayanika.

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1: Friends, you have reached the last section of this afternoon's Indian Wave show, featuring very nostalgic, timeless music created by the legendary music director Salil Chaudhary, or Salil Da as he is fondly remembered by his fans. I am sure you have enjoyed listening to me sharing the details of his life and my thoughts about him and the songs that I have played that showcased his mesmerizing talents. It's time for your host Shampa to take your leave for now. I'll be back some other day. And I'll leave you with a couple of evergreen duets composed by Salil Da, of course. The first one is Itna Na Mujhe from the old movie Chhaya of 1961, sung by Lata and Talat. The lyrics are by Rajinder Krishan. It's well known that Salil based the music on Mozart's 40th Symphony. The second song is a super romantic Tasveer Tere Dil Mein by Mohammad Rafi and again Lataji, sung for the film Maya, also of 1961. The words are by Majru Sultanpuri. He was also a close associate of Salil Chaudhary. And you can listen to the show anytime by connecting to our station's website, radioadelaide.org.au. Stay tuned to the Indian Wave always. We are there for you every Sunday at 2 p.m. on Radio Adelaide 101.5 FM. So till next time, take care. Namaskar.

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Good afternoon to you all. This is Peter Travascus here with you for Classical Sunday on Radio Adelaide 101.5 FM. This is hardly the weather for it, but many of us spend much of the warmer months by the sea, swimming, sunbaking, and a host of other activities. I don't really feel as though I would like to be beside the sea at the moment, but I hope you enjoy Claude Debussy's La Mer, or the Sea. Today this work will be played by the Boston Symphony Orchestra, directed by Charles Munch.

There is so much in the movement and the sound and the vision of the sea in all of its mood to present a really broad picture. That was The Sea by Claude Debussy. We follow this work with one written by Elena Katz-Chernin. Its title is The Chamber of Horrors, and it is played on the harp by Alice Giles. Unless I am much mistaken, we have something rather different ahead of us.

That was The Chamber of Horrors, written by Elena Katz-Janin. We're all very well aware of so much of the music that came to us from Vienna in what we might call the Strauss period. But there is still a lot of music of that time which we still hear only on rare occasions. Let's now hear the overture to a work known as the Opera Ball, which was written by Heuberger, and today it will be played by the Vienna Philharmonic Orchestra with Willy Boskovsky in charge.

I guess many of you are like me in that you're often fascinated by a title which is unusual or which you've not heard before. And that was the overture to the Opera Ball by Heubeker. The name of Sergei Prokofiev is certainly well known in today's musical world, and we're now going to hear his symphonic suite opus 90, which bears the title of The Year 1941. For the Russian community of that day, 1941 was certainly a time of anything but peace. Let's hear how Prokofiev describes it, as Marin Alsop is in charge of the Sao Paulo Symphony Orchestra.

The year 1941 was certainly a time when emotions all over the world ran high. You're listening to Classical Sunday on Radio Adelaide, and if you are a regular Radio Adelaide listener, you will know that we always need support in this financial sphere from our listeners and supporters. If you can help us in this way, just look up our webpage for all the details and do your best to keep the donations pouring in so that we can be with you for the future. Now we turn to pianist Jorge Bole, and he is going to play for us the Hungarian Rhapsody No. 12 of Franz Liszt.

And that was Liszt's Hungarian Rhapsody number 12. Now we have another overture, but this time it was written by French composer Adolphe Adam. We're going to hear the overture to Si j'étais roi, which translates as If I Were King. And today's performance comes from the Czechoslovak Radio Symphony Orchestra of Bratislava, directed by Richard Heyman. Rhapsody number 12. Now we have another overture, but this time it was written by French composer Adolphe Adam. We're going to hear the overture to Si j'étais roi, which translates as If I Were King. And today's

If I were king, a thought which has probably gone through many minds over the years, but today it was played under the direction of Richard Heyman. For our final work today, we have violinist Frederica Seys and Maurice van Baeren at the piano as we hear the violin sonata written by Enrique Radganos.

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1: Have you ever felt that rush of emotions? 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This is Papa Talk with Papa P, only here on Pinoy Radio Adelaide.

0: makibahagi sa ating kwentuhan. Hanapin ang Pinoy Radio Adelaide sa Facebook para sa inyong mga greetings o song requests. 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

0: Hello, hello, and welcome to The Wire, your national and independent coverage of current affairs right across Australia on community and Indigenous radio. I'm Eduardo Jordan, coming to you from Radio 4EB in Mianjin, Brisbane. And today, on the show...
1: Make sure that you keep moving. Make sure that you keep walking. You know, get up, set an alarm. Every hour, get up. Use your legs to get up and walk around the house. Go and make a cup of tea. Go and clean the window. But keep active.
0: A new organization wants all Australians to become strong to avoid frailty. We have all the details. Also, a new report shows how telco services can be improved to support Australians in regional areas. And later today...
2: Australia is actually a pretty heavy adopter of AI. Like, I think we are fourth in Anthropic's global index of countries that use AI. So we're big users of it. We do embrace the stuff. But there is, and I would almost define it as somewhat of a healthy skepticism.
0: AI is becoming ingrained in our lives. But how can young Australians take advantage of it ethically? We'll have this and more for you over the next half hour. Thanks for being with us today. We're on air across Australia thanks to the Community Radio Network and the support from the Community Broadcasting Foundation. First up today, yesterday Attorney General Michelle Rowland granted parole to whistleblower David McBride, releasing him from jail. Mr. McBride will continue serving his sentence in the community under supervision and conditions. Social justice organizations are pleased to see Mr. McBride out of jail, but it's not a win yet. General Manager from the Information Rights Project, Nevena Spirovska, has been in touch with Mr. McBride and says he is relieved.
3: It was such a monumental day, and the first feeling was that of relief. Relief for David, for his family, and all those passionate Australians who have supported him for years. I'm very thankful, as are many others, that David is finally free to breathe in fresh air once more. But also to see this small amount of justice. David stood by his truth from the first time he was taken to court over 8 years ago. He stood by his truth when he's been in prison for over 2 years and 3 months, and he'll continue to stand by that. And I think that takes a lot of determination, a lot of character, and for that I'm very thankful.
0: And have you been in touch with David? How's he doing after his announcement of getting a parole granted?
3: He's relieved. He circulated a personal statement to our organisation, the Information Rights Project, to distribute to the press. And we've been in contact with him, his team and his supporters throughout. As he said yesterday, it's a beautiful day to be free. And so he's now finally back with his family. He did mention publicly that he's been treated for early stage lung cancer and faces surgery. So it's going to be a bit of a road ahead for him, but given just how strong of a man he is, we'll be there with him all the way.
0: Now, David McBride has been granted parole, but will continue to serve his sentence in the community. Do you think this is a win for whistleblowers, you think?
3: It's a really interesting question because it's a win for David and all the people who campaigned for him. We've had thousands upon thousands of people take actions. People who've written to the Attorney General, people who've made prayers for David and prayer circles. So it's a win for David, but it's not necessarily a win for whistleblowers. The next whistleblower faces exactly the same laws that David faced. There still isn't a whistleblower protection authority. Every state and jurisdiction in Australia has different whistleblower laws. It's difficult to understand what your rights are from Victoria to Queensland and how they might be different. It's difficult to know what, if any, support that you might get. We would love to see people like David not be prosecuted for simply telling the truth.
0: Director at the Whistleblower Justice Fund, Tosca Lloyd, says the government needs to implement better policies to protect whistleblowers.
4: Partially, it is a relief, but it's certainly not a win in any meaningful policy sense. he still carries a conviction, and the laws that put him in prison have not changed. And what that means is the next whistleblower to come along faces exactly the same risks. A real win would be comprehensive reform at a national level of the Public Interest Disclosure Act, of our corporate whistleblower laws, and also the government really needs to get on with fixing our secrecy laws, which were a really, really big part of Ed McBride's conviction. For us, in particular, a whistleblower protection authority is a policy idea that's been put forward and has been around for almost 20 years now in Australian politics. It's not a radical idea and it needs to happen. And this kind of centralised body would mean that whistleblowers coming forward, whoever they are, would be better supported. And we really need to make sure that future whistleblowers have much, much more support, both from the government and so they can avoid conviction. I will also mention that the government has acknowledged for years that these laws are broken, but acknowledging is not fixing. So a real win for whistleblowers is going to look like fixing those laws.
0: Now, this announcement is bringing again the conversation around protection of whistleblowers. What would you like the federal government to do to protect this sector?
4: So the government needs to get on with fixing Australia's whistleblowing and secrecy laws and establishing an independent whistleblower protection authority. The thing about whistleblower protections is there's actually no mystery about it. Everybody knows what needs to be done to better protect whistleblowers, whether they are coming from our military, whether they are coming from the public sector, or whether they're coming from the private sector. We know recently a KPMG whistleblower who is currently in the news, a multi-partisan committee that reviewed KPMG has called on the government to establish a whistleblower protection authority, a central body that really would be there to support whistleblowers. What we found through our polling is that it doesn't matter what people vote, whether they vote Labor, Liberal, One Nation or Greens, everybody agrees that whistleblowers should be better protected in Australia.
0: That was Director at the Whistleblower Justice Fund, Tosca Lloyd, ending the story.
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0: This week, an organization launched its National Strength Day to raise awareness about frailty and how strength can help Australians be independent for longer. From the $207.5 billion spent on healthcare each year, only a small proportion prevents conditions like frailty. This affects particularly Australians over 65 years of age and multicultural communities, estimated to cost around $10 billion to the healthcare sector. I started asking Chair and Founder of Strong Australia, Dr. Coralie Wales, the aim of the National Strength Day.
6: National Strength Day is an opportunity for people to wake up once a year, if they haven't done it already, and say, how strong am I and what sort of a future do I want? It doesn't matter how old you are. If you lose your muscle strength without even noticing, it could be that you're heading towards becoming very weak in your older age. And when you become weak in your older age, you may become frail. You very well may become frail. And if you become frail, I'm afraid the ending is not that good. You know, what can I do? But we can talk about that later if you like.
0: So, Coralie, so why is muscle strength so critical, particularly for older Australians?
6: Okay, I want you to imagine this, Eduardo. I'm in my own home still, and this is my mother's story, and I'm desperate to stay in my own home because I have a sense of dignity and I want my independence. And I find that increasingly I can't lift the pot to make a cup of tea. I find that I can't do the art that makes me feel so good about who I am because I can't actually set up the easel or clean up after I've done a session of painting. I find that I can no longer look after my plants that are on my little veranda because it's just too hard, even just to get out onto the little veranda. It's too hard for me to move my legs because they feel weak. And then I find that I can't actually get in and out of my bed because I'm just too weak. And I'm thinking, well, maybe it's just because I'm old. Maybe I've got to accept this. And, of course, all of that can be avoided if we maintain our muscle strength because it's our muscles that allow us to lift things, push things, lift ourselves out of a chair, get ourselves into bed, get ourselves out of bed. You know, and it's so subtle and we take it for granted.
0: You mentioned, you know, I mean, from your mother's experience that they needed to take an ambulance, take it to hospital. So that's costing quite a lot of money. I think on the website says that around $10 billion every year for people over 65. Could you please expand a little bit on these statistics?
6: Well, look, I have to be very clear that my position on the board of Strong Australia is I'm not the expert on statistics or epidemiology. I can tell you that a group of, I think it was 30,000 Australians who were frail, that the economic cost of that was calculated to be $130 million more than a group that was matched to that frail group that were not frail. So I did some back-of-the-envelope calculations on the number of people over 65 in Australia, the number who are considered to be frail, and then I calculated a cost. And it came out to be $10 billion is what I calculated, based on all of the evidence I could find, that it was costing Australia every year to address the healthcare needs of people who are frail over 65. Now, that includes hospital costs. It doesn't include things like out-of-pocket costs once you get into nursing homes. It's an underestimate.
0: Now, what can people do to become stronger and avoid being frail?
6: I guess the first thing I would share is that I was somebody who had to have some joints replaced when I was a bit younger, and I decided that I was going to get some expert help to keep me as good as I could be. So I went to my GP, and I already had a specialist involved because I had had surgery, and I went to the rehab, and then I said, okay, it's not just about 6 weeks of rehab after I've had my operation. I've now got to really work on being strong. So I found a place 10 years ago where it was supervised by physiotherapy, but it was also, but every time I go, I can be seen by an expert exercise scientist or an exercise physiologist who can make sure that I am safe. Find a team for yourself. Talk to your GP. Tell them that you are worried that you might lose your strength or that you have started to lose your strength. But then when you're at home, make sure that you keep moving. Make sure that you keep walking. You know, get up, set an alarm every hour, get up. Use your legs to get up and walk around the house. Go and make a cup of tea. Go and hang the washing out.
0: So finally, what is Strong Australia advocating to make strength a national health priority?
6: Well, we're talking to anybody, especially community members who want to share their story. If we want change as community members, if we would rather stay strong rather than get frail, then we need to be united. But we do need to be united. So we share our stories and we inspire each other. And you can go to the National Strength Day website. You can share your story there just by clicking a button. But we also need to reach to the research leaders who are doing amazing work in this field and hold hands with those amazing researchers. And we also need to hold hands with the clinicians who are saying, we can see this in front of our eyes. We want this to change. We want the population to be stronger. And then we go with a united voice and we say to the government, why don't we reverse this? Why don't we make it a preventative strategy, a priority that we want all Australians to be strong?
0: That was Chair and Founder of Strong Australia, Dr. Coralie Wales. Listening to The Wire, independent current affairs on community and Indigenous radio. I'm Eduardo Jordan in Brisbane. A big hello to our friends in Alice Springs on ACCC, to our listeners in Noosa on Noosa FM, and to the other side of the country to Radio Gulari in Broome, Western Australia. This week, the Telecommunications Industry Ombudsman released a report on the experiences of telco consumers in regional and remote Australia. The report made 12 recommendations on how to improve telco services to benefit Australians in regional and remote areas after reviewing more than 26,000 complaints. Some recommendations include implementing domestic roaming and introducing individual remedies for delays. I started asking Associate Professor at the School of Engineering at RMIT University, Mark Gregory, to explain more about the report.
7: The Telecommunications Industry Ombudsman has released a report into telecommunication complaints received over the past two financial years from consumers in regional, rural and remote Australia. And the report found that there was consistent problems, what they call systemic problems, and the complaints that were looked at. There was over 26,000 complaints. About 2,000 were looked at in more depth, and what they've come up with in the report are 4 key issues and 12 recommendations for government as to how to deal with the key issues.
0: So what are some of the reasons regional and remote areas across Australia are left behind in terms of telco services, you think?
7: I think some of them are related to distance and requirements that make dealing with the telcos difficult, like authentication requirements to get a new service. It means that with some of the telcos, you really have to visit a store. And for some people, that can be a 4 or 6 or an 8 hour drive to get to a store to do the authentication requirements. Distance has an impact on the time it takes for faults to be fixed and for services to be restored. So distance is one of the biggest issues, access to services, competition. So all of the types of things that we take for granted in urban areas, it becomes a problem in the regional areas.
0: So as you mentioned, the Ombudsman made 12 recommendations to close this gap, being one of them the introduction of individual remedies. Could you expand a little bit on this and how will this benefit these communities?
7: So what they're really trying to say is that there needs to be an approach where the consumers are identified in terms of where they're located and what services they need and how they can use them. And for those consumers to be able to see what services are available to them, like an education type scenario, but also for them to have tailored solutions made available to them so that they are given the full knowledge of what is available to them where they live and work. And then how they can access it and of course, what the costs are going to be. So they're really trying to highlight that there needs to be an improved communication with the people living in regional, rural or remote Australia.
0: Now, in a short-term solution, what do telco companies need to do to reduce this gap with regional and remote areas?
7: Well, the first thing that the telcos could do is to voluntarily implement domestic roaming. And then the second thing that they could do is look carefully at the way that they interact with consumers and try and remove some of those distance-related hurdles in terms of accessing the services, dealing with faults or outages, and also education in terms of making the consumers fully aware of what's available to them. Then there are a lot of other issues in regards to prepaid services, compensation for outages, you know, ensuring that reliability is given a higher priority so that access to safety services like 000 and other emergency services are available at any time, and trying to ensure that there are standards for these services so that we have an understanding of what quality and performance should look like for people in regional, rural or remote Australia. So development of standards regarding aspects of the telecommunications networks that we haven't had before.
0: So you mentioned earlier about domestic roaming. How would it work if this is implemented?
7: Well, domestic roaming is really just the same as international roaming. And that's really where your device, your phone or your tablet or your laptop will connect to the best available service via any infrastructure. So you don't know which infrastructure your phone connects to, but if you're on a Telstra phone service, then your device might connect through a Vodafone tower or an Optus tower or a Telstra tower. I mean, it will choose the one that is best to give it the best service.
0: That was Associate Professor at RMIT University, Mark Gregory.
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0: On the 15th of August, National Science Week kicks off across the country, showcasing what science and technology is changing our lives. One of them is AI and its applications across businesses and daily activities. While some are concerned about using AI, Executive Director at the Australian National AI Centre, Lee Hickin, says the benefits are more when the technology is used effectively. I started asking Mr. Hickin his duties at the Australian National AI Centre.
2: So look, the National AI Centre is the government's sort of primary vehicle to help small businesses and largely, but mostly all Australians, get their way towards AI. It makes AI approachable. So we launched a platform called ai.gov.au, which is this place where Australians can go to and learn about what AI is, how to use it effectively, how to use it safely, what things they can do with it, and how to bring their teams and their people on the, on that journey to using AI. So it's really there just to make sure that all Australians can find a way to make AI work for them.
0: And what motivated you to be interested in AI?
2: I sort of fell into it, actually, to be honest with you. In about 2015, I found myself at Microsoft as a product manager for what was then the AI products that Microsoft had. It was very early days, you know, long before the sort of the ChatGPTs that we're now very familiar with. And I think I've just always had a deep interest in science and technology, hence why we're talking about National Science Week this week. But, you know, anything, I think for me, I don't know what your experience was, Eduardo, but, you know, that first time I got to use ChatGPT-4 when it had a voice, and I could talk to it and I could ask it questions. I would sit at my desk and have these conversations. And you kind of have this moment of, wow, this is not like technology I've ever, this is the science fiction moment. And that for me was something that really enlivened my spirit to it.
0: Now, with AI becoming trending and popular with ChatGPT, Gemini, etc., is AI being embraced or feared and why?
2: Look, it's probably a little bit of both. I mean, actually, the data will tell you that both our data through our adoption tracker that we run, as well as, you know, information from the big AI companies, Australia is actually a pretty heavy adopter of AI. Like, I think we are fourth in Anthropic's global index of countries that use AI. So we're big users of it. We do embrace this stuff. But there is, and I would almost define it as a somewhat of a healthy skepticism or a healthy nervousness of what it might do, because there's still so much to learn about it. So we sit somewhere in between, although it has in the past been shown that Australia is perhaps more hesitant than other countries, which is why things like National Science Week is really a week about getting more Australians to kind of be interested in science and, by virtue of science, AI, and explore.
0: So, Lee, there's a lot of concerns as well, or some concerns that AI is consuming a lot of resources, you know, all these big data centers being built and, you know, to be fully operational. What's the reality of it?
2: Well, I think, you know, there's absolutely no question to the reality that data centers use resources. We know that. They require land. They require water in some cases. Although there is innovation going on to improve the way that water usage takes place. And they require power. And there's no question about that. That's the same of any data center. You know, we've had cloud data centers and other things for many, many years. But I will say, and it's not my area of expertise, so I'm certainly not going to be able to get into detail of it, but that is one of the areas where two things are happening. One, there's a lot of innovation in the data center industry to figure out how to address those challenges and balance the need for more power, for example, with the creation of regenerative or renewable power. And the other piece that's happening that you'd be familiar with is the government has established its work on the AI standard. And that AI standard is all about making sure that no data centers get built unless we really take on board and work, you know, in cohesion with the challenges of and power, water, and everything else. So I think we're addressing the problem as much as you can address the problem that is a moving target.
0: Now, what advice would you give to young Australians who are thinking in being part of science and technology?
2: Well, of course, the most obvious thing is do it. Like, get involved. Just there is nothing to be lost. We talk about no regrets decisions. You will never regret learning something new about science. Whether or not you use it, whether it's your thing, whether you get something out of it, that's a different question. But you'll never regret learning. I always say to people, stay curious. Always, you keep in mind that the people we think about as those pioneers of science, you know, I'm talking about, you know, the big names we think of, the Einsteins of the world. The one thing they had in common is they never stopped trying to learn more. And so one of the key initiatives of National Science Week next week is to encourage people to just get involved, learn something new, and where you go with that, who knows, but the more you learn, the better your chances are.
0: And now, where can people go and find more information about AI and National Science Week overall?
2: So there's two resources I would recommend everybody. First is if you want to get into AI specifically, I'm very proud of the platform that my team runs, which is ai.gov.au, which is all the resources you need to kind of understand how AI will work for you. And then the other one, of course, is scienceweek.net.au, where you can go there and you can find about events happening locally to you, in-person events, online events. And it's not just AI, of course, it's science across all of the domains that you might learn about there.
0: That was Executive Director at the Australian National AI Centre, Lee Higgin. And for more information about National Science Week, check out our website at thewire.org.au. And that's the end of the show today. 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The Wire acknowledges the traditional custodians of the Turrbal and Jagera countries where this program has been produced, and we pay our respects to Aboriginal elders past, present, and emerging. Today, The Wire came to you from Radio 4EB in Mianjin, Brisbane. I'm Eduardo Jordan. Thanks so much for your company, and we'll see you next time on The Wire.

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1: BBC News with Govinda Gill. Brazil's two presidential frontrunners have opened their election campaigns with the incumbent Luiz Inácio Lula da Silva pledging he won't stop fighting to secure Brazilians a better future. The 80-year-old said he understood his fellow countrymen much better than more privileged people, a swipe at his main rival Flavio Bolsonaro. The right-wing candidate kicked off his campaign on Copacabana Beach in Rio by attacking President Lula's record on crime and the economy. Ione Wells says patriotism also was another key election issue.
2: It is interesting that for a domestic presidential election, this issue of sovereignty, this issue of patriotism has become such a key campaign issue. President Lula himself came out onto the stage with a huge Brazilian flag, something that for many years was a symbol, if displayed outside someone's home, that they were a supporter of Jair Bolsonaro. Now, he is certainly trying to reclaim that image of patriotism, of sovereignty, as part of his left-wing campaign in this election.
1: Hamas has urged President Trump's Board of Peace to compel Israel to accept the US-backed Gaza peace deal. The group issued the statement after its leader held rare talks with Mr. Trump's son-in-law, Jared Kushner, in Egypt. The Palestinian group said it had honoured the first phase of the initiative. Israel rejected it, saying it wanted Hamas to fully disarm. Iran has announced a bounty of $30,000 for each American soldier captured or killed. Kasra Naji of BBC Persian reports.
3: The reward was announced by the Iranian army's top commander, Major General Amir Hatami. He said whoever kills an American serviceman or captures one and hands them over to any of the army's units will be provided with a proper gift. He said the money would be crowdsourced through what he called a financial jihad. Previously, the Iranian parliament had proposed a $50 million reward for assassinating President Trump.
1: An opposition rally in southwestern Kenya was delayed for hours after violence erupted ahead of the meeting in Homa Bay town. Police fired tear gas to disperse armed youth who were trying to intercept a convoy carrying politicians. Richard Kagoe reports from Nairobi.
4: There were chaotic scenes in Homa Bay County on the shores of Lake Victoria on Sunday. Youth armed with machetes and other crude weapons blocked roads with rocks and logs to disrupt movement of opposition politicians. Several vehicles were pelted with stones, while journalists were also targeted, including a reporter with a French news agency. They, however, changed course and managed to reach the venue 4 hours behind schedule. Rally organizers had earlier warned that rival groups might hire gangs to disrupt the meeting, which is aimed at building support for a new political party ahead of next year's elections.
1: World news from the BBC. Firefighters in Greece say two people have died on the island of Salamis after several fires broke out simultaneously. Earlier, officials on the Aegean island of Skyros expressed optimism about a forest fire about to get under control. Meanwhile, the authorities in Belgium say European firefighting aircraft have now arrived to help contain the country's biggest wildfire. Jessica Parker reports.
5: The small northwestern European nation of Belgium is not one that is known for major wildfires, but it's currently seeing its biggest blaze in recent history. While in Greece, two people have died in fires. These are just the latest in a wave of blazes in Europe this summer, as experts warn that climate change is increasing the risk and severity of wildfires.
1: Police in Zimbabwe say 12 more bodies have been recovered from Lake Kariba, where a ferry capsized, raising the death toll to 84. Search and recovery operations involving police divers and military personnel are continuing. It's one of Zimbabwe's worst maritime disasters in years. The South Islands of Hawaii have been inundated after Hurricane Lala passed close to the US state. Trees and power lines were downed, two houses were swept away, and one person was killed in a car accident. More than 100,000 homes have lost power. Lala has now been downgraded to a tropical storm. In football, Cameroon have won the Women's Africa Cup of Nations for the first time. They beat Malawi 3-0 in the final in Morocco. It was Cameroon's first appearance in the final in a decade. Malawi, who are ranked 153rd in the world, were in contention for the first time. The Italian Culture Ministry says four works of extraordinary value by the Renaissance artist Antonello da Messina have been stolen from a museum in Sicily. They include three of the five panels of the 15th century San Gregorio Polyptych. That's the latest BBC News. Was the

0: Does it get easier?
1: Yes, it gets easier. And the more you know who you are and what you want, the less you let things upset you.
2: So here's a little story about a million, my million.

a Thursday. Just an ordinary day in the day of her life, but it was Millie's 21st birthday. A day she'd organized to go under the knife, not content with the skin that she lived in. Her pursuit of happiness was a curse before the blade made its incision.

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1: See what's new this month at Palace Nova, Adelaide's favourite cinema. 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
1: BBC News with Govinda Gill. Brazil's two presidential frontrunners have opened their election campaigns with the incumbent Luiz Inácio Lula da Silva pledging he won't stop fighting to secure Brazilians a better future. The 80-year-old said he understood his fellow countrymen much better than more privileged people, a swipe at his main rival Flavio Bolsonaro. The right-wing candidate kicked off his campaign on Copacabana Beach in Rio by attacking President Lula's record on crime and the economy. Ione Wells says patriotism also was another key election issue.
2: It is interesting that for a domestic presidential election, this issue of sovereignty, this issue of patriotism has become such a key campaign issue. President Lula himself came out onto the stage with a huge Brazilian flag, something that for many years was a symbol, if displayed outside someone's home, that they were a supporter of Jair Bolsonaro. Now, he is certainly trying to reclaim that image of patriotism, of sovereignty, as part of his left-wing campaign in this election.
1: Hamas has urged President Trump's Board of Peace to compel Israel to accept the US-backed Gaza peace deal. The group issued the statement after its leader held rare talks with Mr. Trump's son-in-law, Jared Kushner, in Egypt. The Palestinian group said it had honoured the first phase of the initiative. Israel rejected it, saying it wanted Hamas to fully disarm. Iran has announced a bounty of $30,000 for each American soldier captured or killed. Kasra Naji of BBC Persian reports.
3: The reward was announced by the Iranian army's top commander, Major General Amir Hatemi. He said whoever kills an American serviceman or captures one and hands them over to any of the army's units will be provided with a proper gift. He said the money would be crowdsourced through what he called a financial jihad. Previously, the Iranian parliament had proposed a $50 million reward for assassinating President Trump.
1: An opposition rally in southwestern Kenya was delayed for hours after violence erupted ahead of the meeting in Homa Bay town. Police fired tear gas to disperse armed youth who were trying to intercept a convoy carrying politicians. Richard Kagoe reports from Nairobi.
4: There were chaotic scenes in Homa Bay County on the shores of Lake Victoria on Sunday. Youth armed with machetes and other crude weapons blocked roads with rocks and logs to disrupt movement of opposition politicians. Several vehicles were pelted with stones, while journalists were also targeted, including a reporter with a French news agency. They, however, changed course and managed to reach the venue 4 hours behind schedule. Rally organizers had earlier warned that rival groups might hire gangs to disrupt the meeting, which is aimed at building support for a new political party ahead of next year's elections.
1: World news from the BBC. Firefighters in Greece say two people have died on the island of Salamis after several fires broke out simultaneously. Earlier, officials on the Aegean island of Skyros expressed optimism about a forest fire about to get under control. Meanwhile, the authorities in Belgium say European firefighting aircraft have now arrived to help contain the country's biggest wildfire. Jessica Parker reports.
5: The small northwestern European nation of Belgium is not one that is known for major wildfires, but it's currently seeing its biggest blaze in recent history. While in Greece, two people have died in fires. These are just the latest in a wave of blazes in Europe this summer, as experts warn that climate change is increasing the risk and severity of wildfires.
1: Police in Zimbabwe say 12 more bodies have been recovered from Lake Kariba, where a ferry capsized, raising the death toll to 84. Search and recovery operations involving police divers and military personnel are continuing. It's one of Zimbabwe's worst maritime disasters in years. The South Islands of Hawaii have been inundated after Hurricane Lala passed close to the US state. Trees and power lines were downed, two houses were swept away, and one person was killed in a car accident. More than 100,000 homes have lost power. Lala has now been downgraded to a tropical storm. In football, Cameroon have won the Women's Africa Cup of Nations for the first time. They beat Malawi 3-0 in the final in Morocco. It was Cameroon's first appearance in the final in a decade. Malawi, who are ranked 153rd in the world, were in contention for the first time. The Italian Culture Ministry says four works of extraordinary value by the Renaissance artist Antonello da Messina have been stolen from a museum in Sicily. They include three of the five panels of the 15th century San Gregorio Polyptych. That's the latest BBC News.
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0: BBC News with Danielle Jałowiecka. President Trump says he's substantially scaling back annual military exercises with South Korea, which are due to begin on Monday. He said this was due to a good relationship with the North Korean leader Kim Jong-un. Gigi Ahn reports.
1: Mr. Trump said he was unhappy with the cost of the annual operation and had instructed the US Defense Secretary Pete Hegseth to reduce them. He said North Korea had been unthreatening and respectful during his time in office. The Ulji Freedom Shield exercises are intended to strengthen US and South Korean readiness against potential threats from the North, including cyber attacks, drones and GPS disruption. On Friday, Pyongyang condemned the drills and warned it would respond by strengthening its nuclear deterrent. North Korea has also carried out two ballistic missile launches in the past 2 weeks, including one just days before the exercises.
0: Brazil's two presidential frontrunners have opened their election campaigns, with the incumbent Luiz Inácio Lula da Silva pledging to secure a better future for Brazilians. He said he understood ordinary Brazilians much better than more privileged people, a swipe at his main rival Flavio Bolsonaro. Ione Wells was at the rally.
2: He's trying to position himself as the patriotic candidate, the candidate that will stand up for Brazil. And that is a direct attack, I think, on his main rival, the right-wing Flavio Bolsonaro. Flavio Bolsonaro launched his campaign as well today in Copacabana in Rio. He has been pledging a tough crackdown on organized crime. He was in the US earlier this year, lobbying the US to designate Brazilian gangs as terrorist organizations. President Lula, in response, has been heavily critical of that kind of US intervention in Brazilian politics, and has warned against any kind of US intervention in this election.
0: Hamas has urged President Trump's Board of Peace to compel Israel to accept the US-backed Gaza peace deal. The group issued the statement after its leader held rare talks with Mr. Trump's son-in-law Jared Kushner in Egypt. The Palestinian group said it had honoured the first phase of the initiative, which calls for Israeli troops to leave Gaza and for the territory to be rebuilt under a new civilian administration. An opposition rally in southwestern Kenya was delayed for hours after violence erupted ahead of the meeting in Homa Bay town. Police fired tear gas to disperse armed youths. Richard Kogoi reports.
3: There were chaotic scenes in Homa Bay County on the shores of Lake Victoria on Sunday. Youth armed with machetes and other crude weapons blocked roads with rocks and logs to disrupt movement of opposition politicians. Several vehicles were pelted with stones, while journalists were also targeted, including a reporter with a French news agency. They, however, changed course and managed to reach the venue 4 hours behind schedule. Rally organizers had earlier warned that rival groups might hire gangs to disrupt the meeting, which is aimed at building support for a new political party ahead of next year's elections.
0: You're listening to the latest world news from the BBC. Firefighters in Greece say two people have died on the island of Salamis after several fires broke out simultaneously. They say the two bodies were recovered on a beach on the island which lies opposite Piraeus, the port of Athens. The South Islands of Hawaii have been inundated after Hurricane Lala passed close to the US state. Trees and power lines were downed, two houses were swept away, and one person was killed in a car accident. More than 100,000 homes have lost power. Police in Zimbabwe say 12 more bodies have been recovered from Lake Kariba, where a ferry capsized, raising the death toll to 84. Search and recovery operations involving police divers and military personnel are continuing. It's one of Zimbabwe's worst maritime disasters in years. In football, Cameroon have won the Women's Africa Cup of Nations for the first time. They beat Malawi 3-0 in the final in Morocco. Temesgen Debesay has the details.
4: The Indomitable Lionesses are champions of Africa for the first time after previously finishing runners-up on three occasions, most recently a decade ago. A brace from Maringa and a third goal from Naomi Eto secured victory, making Cameroon only the fourth country to win the tournament, after Nigeria, South Africa and Equatorial Guinea. Cameroon had initially failed to qualify for the competition in Morocco, but were later included after organisers increased the number of participating teams from 12 to 16.
0: The British sprinter Amy Hunt has become the first athlete to win four gold medals at one European Athletics Championships. She broke the record with victory as part of Great Britain's mixed 4x100m relay team in Birmingham. The race also saw another British sprinter, Dina Asher-Smith, secure her 11th European medal. No athlete has ever won more. Italy topped this year's medal table overall. And that's the latest BBC News.
5: Welcome to Adelaide, where cultures meet, where the unique stories within us all have a place and a voice. Welcome to Radio Adelaide.
6: به شهر ادلید خوش آمدید. مکانی که فرهنگ ها به یک دیگر میرسند و جایی که همه داستان های منحصر به فرد در میان من گفته و شنیده میشوند و یک محل و یک صدا دارند. به رادیو ادلید خوش آمدید.